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0: coming off that disappointing loss to Oregon. Desmond Stevens suspended for this game. It was Dylan Raiola who came in for the injured Dante Moore and lit up the Trojans' defense. And they're home once again at the Coliseum tomorrow night to take on Damon Williams in Washington, coming off a disappointing loss themselves against Minnesota. P.J. Fleck rubbing his quarterback's blood all over his face, but an absolute psycho. Can the Huskies bounce back? They're at 3-1, USC at 4-1, and the Trojans are 8.5-point favorites in this one. Combs, who are you taking?
1: Yeah, I think USC's tempo defense is going to prove to be a big, tall task for this Washington offensive line. And I think that with regardless of, you know, the, what was it, 10.5 points or 8.5 points, I should say, I think USC is one of the top five teams in the Big Ten. I know they stubbed their foot last week against Oregon. They might have shot themselves in the foot with that hit on Dante Moore, because that seemed to ignite Oregon flame to go ahead and beat you down. I think that USC bounces back here. I think they covered the 8.5, and I think they beat Washington by 2 or 3 scores.
0: Wow. I like Washington. And I liked Washington going into this season. That was a very disappointing result for them last week. They also were really disappointing against Utah State a couple of weeks ago. But I got a lot of belief in Damon Williams. Maybe this is the game where he breaks out tomorrow and has a massive performance. Again, this USC defense stinks. They just flat out stink, man. They gave up 30 to Louisiana, gave up 35 to Rutgers, got lit up by Raiola and Oregon. I think Damon Williams can put up points. I think Washington, they're looking to rebound. USC's looking to rebound, but maybe USC wins. I don't think it's going to be more than a touchdown. I think the Huskies come out and they throw their best punch in the first half, and this is going to be a nail biter coming down to the stretch. Give me the Huskies plus the 8.5. And there you have it.
1: All right. I mean, what are we, head-to-head on 6 out of 10?
0: 6.
1: 7 out of 10? 6?
0: Yeah.
1: You know,
0: we are head-to-head on 6
1: out of the 10. Another make-or-break week for one of us. Another make or break week, or we could end up going 3-3. Who knows?
0: Yeah, or we split the head to head, which is what we've done all year, 9-9 in our head to head picks against one another. I just hope we get the ones that were on the same side right, because I feel like I'm really confident. You and I are really confident on Mississippi State. You and I are really confident on Clemson. I hope we're right on those.
1: Yeah, I was just going to say, you know, Clemson is probably going to lose by 100. Mississippi State's probably going to lose by 50. Florida is going to get beat by Mizzou. But other than that, our picks should be pretty good.
0: No, I mean, look, man, we're both 24-16. So we've done something right so far. We've done a lot of things right. By the way, Northwestern, they are destroying Penn State now. They are on the verge of going up by maybe 4 scores. We'll get you an update when we come back. Tough night for the Nittany Lions. Oh, again, going into that fourth quarter last week, it looked like Matt Campbell was a savior. Now he might be the number one villain in Happy Valley. We'll get you an update on Northwestern Penn State. We got Pitt and Virginia Tech coming down to the very wire. That game is incredible, so we'll have a lot of updates to give you. Plus, winner take all in the WNBA between the Valkyries and the Wings. Get you caught up on all of that, and I'll give you my predictions for the ALDS and NLDS with the Major League Baseball postseason continuing tomorrow. All of my predictions for the 4 series in that round. I'm Pat Boyle. That's producer Brandon Combs, 310-840-4910. 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

0: 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I'm Pat Boyle. Last chance to get in on the phones, or you can text 310-840-4910. Hit me up on Twitter at PatBoyle44. Oh, baby, it's one-way traffic at the brand-new, beautiful Ryan Field in Evanston, Illinois. Northwestern pummeling Penn State 31-7. 1 minute left to go in the third quarter. It has been a ferocious rushing attack for Northwestern. Caleb Komalafe and Joseph Hyman have combined for 297 rushing yards. Northwestern has 327 rushing yards as a team. They are laying the smackdown on Penn State, 31-7. How about this for the Nittany Lions? They have just 187 total yards of offense. Rocco Becht has played super poorly. They cannot run the ball. They cannot stop the run. This is a team that was probably starting to dream, their fan base, after heading into the fourth quarter against Wisconsin up by 10. They were looking to be 4-0, easy schedule ahead. And here they are now on the verge of being 3-2 and kind of right back to where they were last year with James Franklin. Matt Campbell looking like a savior a week ago. Now he's public enemy number one in Happy Valley. That's going to be a long flight home. Long, long flight home, lover boys. 31-7 Northwestern. And look, we got to stop doubting the Wildcats. We have got to stop doubting the Wildcats. This team took Indiana down to the wire last week. David Braun, their head coach, who's been there for a couple of years now. This program is for real. They are for real. They could be a dark horse in the Big Ten. Now, when I say dark horse, I say dark horse to maybe get to the Big Ten title game. And I know that sounds crazy. Trust me, I know it does. I know it does. But just bear with me here for a second. Let's take a look at their schedule. Northwestern plays three more ranked teams this year. Oregon on the road. Okay. Oregon looked really good last weekend, but we've seen their flaws. At home against Iowa. Let's see what Iowa does against Ohio State tomorrow. At number five, Ohio State. They're going to have to beat the Buckeyes. But again, I think there is a chance Northwestern could be 6-1 heading into that game against Oregon. If they beat them, why can't they beat Iowa? There's a reality where the Wildcats are 8-1 going up against Ohio State November 14th. I'm buying in on Northwestern. I'm buying in. They look phenomenal. Meanwhile, wild game that finished in Blacksburg. Pittsburgh beats Virginia Tech 35-33. Virginia Tech able to score a touchdown with 10 minutes left to make it a two-point game. But that's as close as they would get. They missed a field goal on the final play of the game. A 36-yarder. Oh, the heartbreak. Va Tech had a chance to win it at the horn. And I've been watching this Northwestern Penn State game, so I'd have to go back and check out how that ended and how the hell they missed that field goal. But I'm just seeing it now. Virginia Tech had a chance to win it with a field goal at the horn. They miss it. A chip shot. And Pitt is 5-0. They hand the Hokies their first loss. Wow, what a win for Pitt. All right, 310-840-4910. We got about 2 minutes before we turn things over to Josh Graham for Westwood One Sports Night. And we've got the ALDS-NLDS series starting tomorrow. Yankees are waiting to decide on Aaron Judge's availability for the ALDS. They have until tomorrow morning to submit their roster. I don't know. I have no idea if Aaron Judge is going to be on this roster. I would love for it to be. We were chatting with my buddy Greg Caserta from MLB Network yesterday. He thinks the Yankees need Aaron Judge to beat him, to beat the Rays. Boone said that Tropicana Field and the turf, which is less than ideal for Judge, is going to factor into the team's decision-making a little bit. Boone did hint at the possibility of carrying Judge on the roster, but he probably would be a DH. And then again, we're talking about, well, who are you taking at bats away from? Ben Rice, who just lit the world on fire? Are you taking at bats away from Luis Garcia Jr.? I mean, it's tough to say that any of those guys have more of an impact than the three-time MVP Aaron Judge. So Look, I hope Judge is on the roster, but I'll give you a prediction here for each series. I'm going to go with the Yankees. Maybe it's a homer pick. Maybe it's because I just think that we've seen this before. The Rays, teams like the Brewers, these small market teams that play well all regular season, but when it's time for postseason baseball, do they have the pitching and do they have the consistent hitting? You know, Junior Caminero's a star. Chandler Simpson's going to hit for a high average and steal a ton of bases, but I think the Yankees right now, they're hot at the right time. And the way this rotation is lining up, you got Garrett Cole versus Drew Rasmus in game one tomorrow, but the fact that Cam Schlittler could pitch twice in this series, I love the Yankees' chances. Give me the Yankees to get this done in four, move on to the ALCS. Guardians, White Sox, I think this is going down to the wire. I think this is going all five games, and I'll ride the hot hand here as well. Give me the White Sox to beat the Guardians in five. In the National League, Brewers, Padres, best team in baseball versus the hottest team in baseball. I think the fact that you could get Mizorowski twice is the difference. Give me the Brewers in five. And then Dodgers, Braves, two-time World Series champs. They'll turn it on. I'm not worried about L.A. Dodgers in four. So Yankees, White Sox is my LCS. Brewers, Dodgers, my NLCS. That's it. Josh Graham's up next. Shout out to Brandon Combs. Shout out to video producer Monty. Shout out to Lita Lapp, my co-host Brad Evans. Everybody else, I'm Pat Boyle. We'll see you on Monday, 6 p.m. Eastern, BetMGM tonight.
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0: to be able to melt the clock. It's 4th and 1. They got the offense on the field. Northwestern calls timeout and kicks the 37-yard field goal. We're at 47 points.
1: Brutal.
0: It's a tough one.
1: Awful.
0: Mm-hmm. So we'll take 1-1 with Virginia Tech and Pitt flying way over the total. This game not quite stand under, though. It's a blow. Coming up, I don't know, Jim. Well, actually, we do know now. Here on Westwood One Sports Night.
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0: I think those are two of the top five or six teams in the NFL. At least I have them there in the Ross Tucker podcast power rankings, and the Broncos have been able to come from behind down double digits. I don't know that you want to be in the business of doing that, though, every week.
1: The Chargers are 0-3, and if that is shocking enough to Chargers fans, the rest of the schedule after this week at Seattle includes games against Denver, Kansas City, the Rams, Houston, and Baltimore. This is not going to get any easier. Seattle coming off their first loss of the season last week in Washington.
0: What a golden opportunity that the Chargers missed on Sunday. I mean, five takeaways, you're plus four in the turnover differential in a game, and you're not able to win. That's a brutal loss for the Chargers. Meanwhile, the Seahawks have just been so consistent under their head coach, Mike McDonald. And I thought Darnold really did some good things to Smith and Jigba last week. I fully expect the Seahawks to bounce back. And to your point about the schedule for the Chargers, yet another really, really tough game for L.A.
1: Coming up, can the Eagles continue their dominance of the Rams and send the preseason favorites to a 1-3 start? This is NFL.
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1: We continue along on NFL preview for week 4 in the National Football League. Lincoln Financial Field will be the place for the Eagles and the Rams. Seems like it happens a lot. Well, they've met 4 times in the last 3 seasons. Philly has won all 4 of those games. Eagles are coming off a really poor performance on Monday Night Football. And on Sunday Night Football, the Rams let one get away in Denver.
0: And that's why I feel like this is an especially tough spot for the Eagles. I mean, it's a short week. Thankfully, at least for them, they are playing at home. But it's just hard for me to picture this Rams team being 1-3 after the first 4 games. I'm willing to more or less throw away the Australia game. They were dominant against the Giants, and really they controlled most of the action against the Broncos. The pick 6 from Stafford to Hufanga was obviously the biggest difference in the game. It's been talked about a lot in terms of the pass interference penalty late, but I'm expecting the Rams to come in here and play really well. I think the Eagles have a bunch of things going against them, one of which is it's hard to imagine the Rams 1-3. The other one is hard to imagine the Eagles, you know, beating the Rams 5 straight times. They beat them 4 straight times. And then the biggest thing is the Eagles just really haven't played all that well so far. They looked really bad Monday night, to your point. I think they'll bounce back and play better. I'm just

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12: They let the clock run out. It is all over. The Saints have defeated the Colts 31-17. The New Orleans Saints have won their first Super Bowl championship.
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0: 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The beginning of that Saints March came after the devastation of Hurricane Katrina. Following one of the deadliest storms in history in late August of 2005, a fairly new head coach was waiting for his team to return to their home stadium. He was also looking for a quarterback. Hall of Famer Drew Brees told me about the genesis of this inspiring chapter when he and I spoke back in February.
1: Sean had only been there a month, you know, in New Orleans as the head coach. And, I mean, I'll never forget when I got the call. I was in the Arby's drive-thru in Birmingham, Alabama, rehabbing my shoulder, right? And I don't recognize the number, but I'm like, hey, I got to pick it up. You know, this might be important. Who knows? I'm looking for a job. And it's, hey, Drew Brees, this is Sean Payton. And I remember covering up the phone and looking over at my father-in-law because he would drive me to rehab every day. Because I'd had surgery in Birmingham with Dr. James Andrews, and then now I'm doing all my rehab there. I lived there for 4 months trying to get back. And I remember covering up the phone and looking over at my father-in-law, and I said, who is Sean Payton? Yeah, that was the beginning right there. I'll tell you what, you know, what was so important to me was on our visit to New Orleans, my wife and I. I didn't know if I was going to be able to come back and play. You know, I'm an ultra-confident individual, and yet I was faced with the realities of my injury and everything. And, I mean, I just saw this unwavering confidence from this guy, this first-time head coach in me, and truly feeling like he had hand-selected me. Like, you're my guy. And I know you're gonna come back. And not only that, but we're gonna build this thing around you. We're taking all the things that you were great at in San Diego, and we're taking all the things that I know you'll be great at with this West Coast offense. And we're gonna blend it together, and we're gonna build this around you. And it's gonna be a collaboration. And it's gonna be great. And I will forever be in his debt for that. And honestly, every day that I played, I did it to prove him right. Every day.
0: That's a statement. And again, you were put in a position, like you said, where it was kind of built around you. And over that, the course of time, it kind of grew to be you, an extension of you. The comfort level of playing in something like that has to be amazing.
1: Yeah, it was, again, his confidence in me was meant the world. There was still the reality of me, you know, needing to get this shoulder back. But man, slowly but surely, it was, you know, one throw one day would be the one, and then it was two throws, and it was four throws, and it was 10 throws, and then it was all of a sudden every throw was the way it was supposed to be. And then as I was gaining confidence in the offense, and as he empowered me more, hey, you're going to be the one IDing the mic, you're going to be the one running 2 minute, you're going to be the one. And it's like, all right. And it was like the more that he put on me, it was just the more that it strengthened me and equipped me to where we were able to go with our careers there together and what we were able to build and be a part of.
0: As for the rest of the football world, knowing that New Orleans was back, that message was clearly delivered in the game being commemorated this week. Monday Night Football has the Saints hosting the Falcons here on Westwood One, the same matchup from September 25th, 2006, the night the Saints returned home from one of the worst nightmares a community could imagine. With more, here's Steve Futterman.
2: This is very serious, and it's of the highest nature.
3: August 28th, 2005, the night before Katrina struck, there were ominous warnings.
4: We cannot stress enough the danger this hurricane poses to Gulf Coast communities. I urge all citizens to put their own safety and the safety of their families first by moving to safe ground.
3: Weather forecasts showed Katrina increasing in strength as it made its way directly towards New Orleans.
5: Now, as you look at the satellite photograph, we've seen more and more of the eye becoming more apparent there, and so that's an indication that this thing is gaining strength and probably on the verge of becoming a Category 4 hurricane as it continues to move.
3: The next day it struck, and when the city's levee system failed, it unleashed unimagined death and destruction. This memorable 911 emergency call as floodwaters reached the top of this woman's home.
6: So I'm going to die. The water is steady rising in the attic, ma'am. and I'm a child in the attic.
3: With 80% of the city underwater, it was soon apparent the New Orleans Saints would have to find somewhere else to play. Games were moved to San Antonio, Baton Rouge, and New Jersey.
7: Welcome back to Giant Stadium, everybody. This is technically a home game for the New Orleans Saints, displaced by Hurricane Katrina.
3: With the Superdome suffering serious damage, it was unclear when the Saints would return. An ambitious plan, though, soon emerged. As unrealistic as it may have seemed, the Saints would return the following season. And on September 25th, 2006, 56 weeks after Katrina, a Monday night football game. The Saints against the Atlanta Falcons.
7: 392 days ago, one of the worst natural disasters in history nearly wiped New Orleans and its surroundings completely off the map. Now, just 13 months after Hurricane Katrina struck the Gulf region, we are back in one of the best venues in sports as the NFL and the Saints are ready to show us that you can go home again.
3: Perhaps never has a football game meant more to a city.
8: It is still remembered as the first real step towards anyone here believing that the city would survive and revive.
3: Actor-comedian Harry Shearer has lived in New Orleans since 2005.
8: The return of the Saints was profoundly significant as a signal that New Orleans had a chance to come back.
3: The game was full of emotions.
7: Right footed. It got a block to the five. The Saints are going to recover. Touchdown, New Orleans.
3: Steve Gleason's block punt has come to symbolize the Saints' return and the city's recovery. Today, Gleason is battling ALS. He cannot speak on his own. He uses a device that speaks the words he wants to say.
9: That moment connected my life to New Orleans in a way I never could have planned. 20 years later, I feel the love. And I'm grateful to be here for whatever comes next.
10: Deuce McAllister running on a surgically repaired knee gains 3 to the 23.
3: Another Saints star was running back Deuce McAllister, who ran for 81 yards.
11: For 3 hours, we wanted to be able to give our fans hope and let them take their minds off of all of the other stuff. All of the other stuff for 3 hours. That's what we tried to do. And that game, I'll never forget Coach Payton just saying, it will be like the Super Bowl. It was bigger than the Super Bowl. It was bigger than the Super Bowl. It was perfect.
7: A joyous night in New Orleans has come to an end on the football field. Let the party begin. The Saints win it. They beat Atlanta, and they do it resoundingly, 23-3.
3: When it was over, some Saint fans had tears in their eyes. Harry Shearer says 2 decades later, the game still resonates.
8: It was a civic renewal signal that I think so far exceeded the importance of a football game. It was a signal that we would come back.
3: And in the Saints locker room after the game,
12: I can't split this ball up 500,000 ways. I can't do that. I can't cut it up into 500,000 pieces. All right, to give to everybody in this city. But this game ball is going to everybody in this city. This city is getting this game ball from our organization, this team.
3: The game ball was dedicated appropriately to the city of New Orleans. I'm Steve Futterman.
0: Thanks, Steve. A heartfelt and inspiring moment for a community thrust together by circumstance, but risen again by cooperation and determination. That's going to do it for another edition of NFL Insider. Join us on Monday for that special evening when the Falcons visit the Saints. Jamie Erdahl and Doug Peterson host the pregame show beginning at 7 Eastern Time. Reminder to join us as well for Sunday Night Football. Ryan Racky and Mike Golic have all the action from Charlotte as the Panthers host the Lions. The producer of NFL Insider is Nick Pope. Executive producer Mike Eby. The senior vice president of sports for Cumulus Media and Westwood One is Bruce Gilbert. Now, for Albert Breer and Steve Futterman and the rest of our crew, I'm Scott Graham. Thanks for joining us. 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
1: The Michigan football team's first defeat of the season came in devastating fashion last Saturday in Ann Arbor. But the 2026 Wolverines have an immediate chance for a big rebound. And this week, the Maize and Blue will be on the road for the first time, playing in front of a hostile crowd with a trophy on the line. It's the Michigan Wolverines versus the Minnesota Golden Gophers. Today is the battle for the little brown jug.
2: To pass, back at his own 40, is going to let it go. This one's coming down in the end zone. It is caught! Touchdown! Wolverines! Goes QB run here on this play. Bryce Underwood with some room. Comes to the near side. Bryce Underwood 20, 15, 10. Bryce going for the pylon. Touchdown! Back to pass, stepping up in the pocket, delivers, and it's picked off! It's picked off! Going the other way is Jair Hill inside the five! Handoff, Jordan Marshall running left, fighting for the goal line! Get in! Mateer takes the snap, back to pass, Wolverines brings four, he's in trouble! And down he goes! The clock is running with 10 seconds to go! Mateer getting up slowly, 6 seconds to go! Oklahoma's got a hustle! Four, three, two, one! That's the ball game! Olsen takes the snap, pump fakes, back to pass, sets up a screen, and it's ripped off! It's picked off by the Wolverines! Jonah, Maia, the other direction, and into the end zone for a Michigan touchdown!
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4: 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It's been a really long week reliving what happened in the Iowa game, a really long week. Probably even longer in the Clark household, but it's time to move forward. If that loss lingers too long, it'll end up costing Michigan even more losses as we go through the season. So to put the Iowa loss behind us and get ready for today's matchup with the Minnesota Golden Gophers, the 100th matchup for the Little Brown Jug. Obviously, Michigan and Minnesota have played more than that, but the 100th Jug game. I'm joined this morning by Steve Clark. Joining us in a bit will be Sam. He is on the road. I was getting some recruiting in. He's got some family stuff going on, and he'll be joining us in a little bit. But Steve, good morning. How are you? Have you recovered?
5: Yes. Yes,
4: I've actually recovered. When it takes you that long, I don't think that's a full yes.
5: Right. I get it. Good morning, everybody. Happy football Saturday. Another fall Saturday in the state of Michigan with your Wolverines playing today. Now, have I recovered? I let myself be consumed in work to suffer much longer from these shenanigans that are the Iowa Hawkeyes. I remember last Saturday talking about how I had not gotten over the 2016 game.
4: Almost 10 years.
5: I've gotten over the 2016 game because I got more things to be frustrated about.
4: It took you 10 years and another game like it.
5: I was like, I've completely forgotten about 2016 now. And of course, I was like, well, Steve, which one is worse? You know, last week or the one 10 years ago.
4: We don't need to have these conversations, Steve, but these are the ones that you have in your head.
5: The ones that I have in my head. But, you know, the 2016 one is the worst one because it cost Michigan a BCS berth. It would have been their first. And it basically set the program back 5 years until they were had an opportunity to get there and be there for the first time. So, yeah, that one was much worse.
4: Well, we'll find out if the loss on Saturday last week sets this program back more than a game, and that's going to be lingering over the course of the season. First studio show, so we get to hang out with our guy Miz on the other side of the glass as well. Miz, hello. Was at hockey last night. That was a great start.
6: Yeah,
4: that was a great start. I just wanted something happy to talk about for a moment. Did they score a touchdown?
3: Yeah, they scored a touchdown and an extra point.
4: I can't believe they didn't go for two at the end of the game.
3: They probably would have gone for three if they could, but they unfortunately
4: they ran out of time.
3: Yeah,
4: they ran out of time.
3: But I will give credit to
4: safety.
3: Yeah, Bowling Green State. Their student section. They came out in full force at the very least. They're quiet, but they came out at least though.
4: Well, they didn't have a lot to cheer.
3: That's true.
4: We were at fall ball, softball last night. It was a really busy night on campus last night. There was a lot going on. It was great. Field hockey was going. When we were leaving softball, and we left after like the sixth inning, and we'll get to football in a moment, people, I promise. But it was just so fun to be on campus last night with just so much going on. We could see Yost off in the distance. Michigan put up 24 runs in softball when we were leaving softball.
5: 24?
4: They had 11 in the third inning. They crushed Toledo. Yeah, they had the bats are alive. It was nice.
3: The bats were batting.
4: Yeah, Sydney Hastings from Celine, she smashed the home run. Great, they hit the ball hard. And then when we were leaving, there were the post-game tailgates in the parking lot just across the train tracks, and they were there for field hockey, because obviously field hockey had a game last night as well. It was just a busy, I love these fun, especially it gives the feeling of, you know, activity on campus when our football team is away, which is why we're here, of course, to talk about the Michigan-Minnesota game. We'll get to that. But I guess we can get to the report card, then we'll go from there.
5: That's the idea.
4: I know, we take
5: our medicine, and then we put it to bed.
4: I know, I tried. It's been a long week. I asked you the question if you've recovered. Apparently, I have not.
5: You have not.
4: Apparently, I have not.
5: I buried myself in work.
4: I did, too, but the problem is that is my work. Lingering, talking about that.
5: All right, let's get this over with.
4: All right, report card. Michigan lost to Iowa on the last second last week. For those that didn't remember, Steve, take it away.
5: The Michigan offense had more than a pulse in this one, Ira. They were actually moving the ball. This is sunny side up, all right? The Iowa Hawkeyes came into the game leading the nation in scoring, defense, and yards allowed, but Bryce Underwood may have had his best game in his Michigan career. 276 yards and two touchdowns, including this one, the second to J.J. Buchanan.
6: Snap, back to pass is Underwood. Steps up in the pocket, now he's looking to run. Bails out of there to the right, he's got a receiver deep. It's J.J. Buchanan inside the 20, he's got it! To the 10, to the 5, and he walks into the end zone. Touchdown, Wolverines, 49 yards to J.J. Buchanan. His second touchdown of the game.
5: Yeah, Doug Karsh on the call from Learfield. Michigan was up 19-14 at that point. Buchanan had two touchdowns, 130 yards. Andrew Marsh made another NFL-like acrobatic catch. Seven receptions, 106 yards.
4: That catch was ridiculous.
5: And there were improvements in the running game, but there's a lot of room for them to grow. Jordan Marshall's 17-yard run, that was the longest of the season by a Michigan running back. Marshall and Savion Hyder also involved in the passing game, and so were the tight ends. We had some contributions as well. Now, the offense made some mistakes, but they showed growth, and I'm actually more optimistic after the loss about this unit. So I'm giving them their highest grade of the season, Ira, with a B.
4: Yeah, and this is the part that I tried to get to over the course of the week, which is there were a lot of positives to come out of the game. There were a lot of positives to come out of the game. In particular, Bryce, you know, he had a couple of bad throws, and particularly the interception, but he had his, to your point, he had his best game as a Michigan Wolverine. We had, definitely for this season, and Al was sitting us with, you know, with us during the game. He's like, this is the best I've seen him play. And so we had this, and then it's so hard to have that conversation, or at least it's for me, because it just keeps getting back to they make too many mistakes, which we're going to get to, but it's...
5: Well, mistakes is the theme of this team right now, Ira, but...
4: But progress was made for sure, and unfortunately, though, the progress was only enough to get to 19 points. If they kicked an extra point, it would have been to 20, but
5: they moved the ball up and down the field.
4: Correct.
5: Which was impressive.
4: Against a solid defense.
5: The reason why I'm more optimistic is because what makes you think it's going to be different in 2 weeks than it was against Oklahoma, where the transfer of the ball was always happening behind the line of scrimmage and not past the line of scrimmage? I mean, there were plays downfield that were made. There was long touchdowns thrown that we just played. This is definitely a sign of progress, and probably in 2 weeks took a couple of steps leap forward. But everyone is hanging on the final result, so we got to talk about the defense now. We've talked about all the Iowa plays that they made on offense throughout the week, and I really don't need to repeat what every guest has said on the Michigan Insider. Yeah, instead I offer some new things that haven't been said to tell the tale.
7: Thank you, sir. May I have another?
0: together.
5: Yeah. Iowa had 96 yards of total offense in the first 44 minutes of the game. The final 16 minutes, 189. 53 passing yards in the first 44 minutes. The final 16, 174, Ira. On third down in the first 44 minutes, the Hawkeyes were 1 of 7. In the remaining 16, they were 5 of 7 on third down. This defense was on its way to an A. Then came that final exam, and they end up with a B-minus overall miss. Can we hear that again?
0: Thank you, sir. May I have another?
5: I'm done.
7: You and me, I think we're all done.
8: I'm trying to move on. As you try to tell me to move on, right, I get Steph. It. But you know what? But you're right. Because they for three quarters they were really strong. They've got to find a way to finish the game.
5: Right.
8: Make one play, and they made the play. It was going to be 4th and 12 from far enough away that you make one final play. Game's over. There's 20 seconds left. That probably in itself, even if they get a first down, is probably the difference because of timing and where they are right in the field, and they can't stop making mistakes.
5: How about the interception that Rod Moore could have had?
8: There you go.
5: Rod Moore is always going to be a conquering hero for me because of the interception that ended the Ohio State-Michigan game in 2023. I mean, he's always going to be a conquering hero. But I find it ironic that in two walk-off wins by Iowa, one in 1985 and this one in 2026, both games were decided on the game's final play. Both games were decided or helped decided by a defensive penalty along the way, a defensive personal foul penalty along the way. And, no, actually, that's the 16 game. Both the 85 and the 26 game both had an easy, well, I wouldn't say easy, but
8: an interception that could have clinched the game.
5: A ball that went through a Michigan cornerback's hands. But
8: that's why they play corner and not receiver.
5: Candy, all that stuff. I got to get my ears straight.
8: That's why they're DBs and not wide receivers.
5: It's like Iowa's won like how many games against Michigan, and like I can name walk-offs like that. That's the way they happened.
8: Because sports are heartbreaking.
5: Yeah. All right. Special teams. Michigan gave up its first touchdown on a kickoff since 2019.
8: I thought it was an all-phase loss.
5: I thought it was done. And in the fourth quarter, though, late, a beautifully executed punt that nobody's going to talk about because of the result that wasn't returnable, downed at the 9-yard line with under 2 minutes to go. Hard to ask for anything better on that play. Bryson Cudzel was a decent kick return as well. D-plus still because the touchdown given up really, really hurt and skewed the final result. First time, 8 years.
8: I keep being speechless about things. It's that punt was going to be like one of my plays of the game. Pinning them back at the 9 with that little bit of time left, and then all the defense to do is make a couple of plays and you get out the field. That was going to be, and then probably like the final play, like if you win the game.
5: Oh, yeah.
8: And it obviously, you just, you know, your notes get shredded and thrown away. And yeah, I know.
5: You know, it's good to purify the soul there, Iris.
8: It is, because that brings us to today. Today, not that we're done with these conversations, but today, the 107th all-time matchup between the Minnesota Golden Gophers and the Michigan Wolverines. Michigan leads the all-time series 78-25-3. Michigan is 35-12-1 in Minneapolis. Michigan is 4-0 at the Gophers' current stadium. It's also, as we keep mentioning, the 100th battle for the Little Brown Jug. Michigan is 74-23-2 in jug games. Michigan has won the last 5 in this series, 2 wins in Ann Arbor, 3 in Minnesota. Michigan is 37-4 against Minnesota in my lifetime.
5: That's important.
8: I was going back looking at the, because as we've discussed this week, the last time Michigan lost in the Twin Cities, and we hope that on Monday and on Tuesday and every day next week, we can continue to say this number. The last time Michigan lost in the Twin Cities was Steve Clark?
5: 1977.
8: I was 2.
5: You were 2.
8: So I just turned 2.
5: Sam was a few months.
8: He was a few months old. He was like 6 months old.
5: Michigan was the number one team in the nation, and Minnesota was allowed shenanigans happen to their grass field that particular week.
8: That was the 12-inch tall, wet, thick,
5: ridiculous,
8: grab your ankle grass.
5: And then keeping the sprinklers on.
8: Yeah,
5: all night long.
8: Yeah, tall and wet.
5: All night long after Friday. It's pretty good. Miz the impressionist back there.
7: I have a lot of free time.
5: So that freak time or free time, Miz?
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5: 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the Twin Cities at 12:10 Eastern Time. 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
5: 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Sam's lock for today's game: if Michigan commits at least eight penalties, they will lose.
8: That's it.
3: Wow.
8: Keeps it that simple. Now, that's the lock of the game brought to you by Station 300 on Woodland in Saline. Eat, play, bowl. And if you're going bowling, let us know. We might stop by. Yeah, we were talking about that. He was trying to refine it a little bit more, and I was like, I think you might want to leave it as it is. His locks were not that, like, first lock of the week of the lock of the game of the season was 200 yards rushing against Western Michigan, a team that had not been good against the rush centers, and obviously they weren't anywhere close. He got the second week because they will rush for more yards against Oklahoma than they did against Western Michigan. But last week he said they would score 20 points, and they would have if they kicked an extra point and didn't go for two at that one point in time.
3: Sure.
8: But we also knew that if they scored at least 20 points, they'd probably win the game, which the answer is, yeah, they probably would have won the game.
3: Get that two-point conversion. But
8: he was trying to maybe stream it down a little bit. He was trying to narrow it down a little bit. I'm like, you might not want to narrow it down a little bit. So, welcome back to Chap Onside Fueling, counting to kickoff on the Big 1050 WTK online at the Big1050.com. 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And really, I hope that they get the... I hope he gets his luck, because if it is eight or more, we're going to get into this conversation a little bit. If it is eight or more, we're in big trouble. All right, it's time for this week of the Big Ten. There was one game in the Big Ten last night, guys, and Northwestern opened their new stadium in fashion. They beat Penn State 34-13. I don't know if this says more about Northwestern, more about Penn State, or maybe a combination of both, Steve.
9: It is both. This game was over at halftime, 24-7 at that point. The Wildcats had 237 rushing yards in the opening half. Joseph Heimann, 134 yards, two touchdowns in the first half on five carries. Five carries, 134 yards, two touchdowns. The team finished with 413 rushing yards. That's what Iowa basically did against Northern Iowa. That's what Northwestern did to Penn State. These teams look like they switched uniforms. Michigan's next opponent is the 0-2 Penn State Nittany Lions in the Big Ten.
8: Yeah, Penn State's in some, there is some interesting trouble there. Morning, Sam.
17: Good morning. Trying to work through some technical difficulties, so we're going to be on the phone until I figure it out. But yeah, I watched that game last night, and that did not look like a Penn State team to me. And you can't put it just on talent. I mean, I think Northwestern is definitely better. I think Steve is right. It says more. It tells you about both teams. It tells you that Northwestern is legit. But I think Northwestern being legit beats, they beat Penn State, but they don't destroy Penn State. I think them destroying Penn State tells you that Penn State just is, that's not a well-coached football team when you get decimated for 400 yards on the ground. That's not talent, especially compared to Northwestern. Now, no disrespect, but, Northwestern is not getting better athletes across the board to make Penn State look like a MAC team. That is a terribly coached team. If you go out there and you have no answer, you can't stop them from running it down your throat for four. Northwestern ran it down your throat for 400 yards. That's to me more alarming than Michigan's penalties. Like, I mean, you're going to get bludgeoned throughout the Big Ten schedule if you don't figure something out. I mean, I don't know why they didn't just put everyone in a box and say, beat me throwing the football and see if that, just to see if it could, put a, just stem the tide a bit, but they never made an adjustment. They were not prepared for that football game. I think Matt Campbell is not on the hot seat, but he already has the folks in Happy Valley restless.
9: Sam, they didn't even need Aiden Giles. I mean, he threw 14 passes, 93 yards. He didn't rush the ball for what? Six carries, 21. Joseph Heimann averaged 16 yards per carry.
8: Thank you. I was trying to do the math in my head. I couldn't do it.
9: 10 carries. And Caleb Cole.
8: Oh, no, the other one. What's his average?
9: Lafe.
8: Yeah, what was it? Five for what? Seven for 135. What was that average?
9: Seven into 135?
8: Yeah.
9: That's 22.
8: Yeah, that's insane. By the way, do you guys know who the offensive line coach is Northwestern before we move to the games and the picks?
9: Tim Drevno.
8: Tim Drevno.
4: There are six Big Ten games to be that are being played elsewhere today. Steve Clark, Michigan State at Wisconsin at 12:30 Eastern on the Big Ten Network.
9: Top Michigan State running back Cam Edwards out for the season. Their linebacker Jordan Hall, Brady Petzloff are, you know, questionable, doubtful in this one. The cornerback positions with Chapel and Bell and Burt, Keyshawn Williams. I mean, it just appears to be dire from an injury standpoint. Luke Fickell had his biggest win for the Badgers, winning at Penn State after trailing by double digits with 4 minutes to go. I expect Wisconsin's passing game to be improving each week because, for once, he's healthy. Haven't had a healthy quarterback out of Wisconsin in the month of September since Fickell got there, now into his fourth season. I expect Wisconsin to roll.
17: Yeah, can Luke Fickell turn last week into some momentum? I mean, the win doesn't look as good when Penn State is just in shambles right now. But it's still a win. It's still a win where you showed some life, where you came back from death's doors, so to speak, on the road, no less. And so you ride that momentum into an evenly matched game, but one where you have some advantages based on the personnel available. I'm going to go with Penn State as well. I mean, excuse me, with Wisconsin as well.
4: All right, Sam Webb. Number 5, Ohio State is at number 14, Iowa, in a massive game in Iowa City at 3:30 Eastern on CBS.
17: Yeah, man, I just, you know, Iowa's just not as good as the ranking would suggest. I mean, discipline team. I was not impressed with Iowa at all. I do feel like Tony Diaz is better. They got some better skill position guys. You know, I thought Hank Brown made some plays. That throw he made at the end was great, but he missed a wide open guy that would have walked into the end zone on that same drive. So I think Michigan fell all over itself. I think the Buckeyes are going to absolutely roll Iowa. I think they win this game comfortably, as long as they don't toy with them. Now, if this winds up being a fourth quarter game, they'll win in a nail biter. They win either way, but I actually think they're going to win going away. Give me the Buckeyes.
9: Can't remember if it was 2017 or 2018 where Iowa steamrolled Ohio State when the Buckeyes were a 2-touchdown favorite. It's hard to imagine that Ohio State won't score enough to win. But last year, the Hawkeyes had Indiana on the ropes in a low-scoring game. Oregon made a final play in the final minutes in a low-scoring game, and they also beat Penn State. I'm going to be rooting hard for Iowa and my wife and my family, but no, Sam, I will not be picking Iowa.
4: All right, guys, so you're both picking, I'm assuming, Nebraska, yeah, who's hosting Maryland at 4 p.m. Eastern on FS1. Maryland has lost 17 of 19 Big Ten games.
9: And Maryland got steamrolled by UCLA at home in a game that felt like a must-win for the Terrapins, and they just got destroyed. Losing to Ohio State by 51 is one thing. Losing by 51 to UCLA is another. Nebraska's probably going to be 5-0, and are people going to start buying in on the Huskers at that point? One win away from bowl eligibility, but they want more. Here's the problem. The Hoosiers go to Lincoln the following Saturday. The Huskers also have Oregon, Ohio State, their perennial loss with Iowa on their schedule. I don't know. Going 2-0 against MSU and Maryland doesn't necessarily mean you're back.
4: No, it doesn't.
17: No, it doesn't. And, you know, I am impressed that they are doing this without Rayola. It's going to be interesting to see if – I haven't seen the injury report, but it's going to be interesting to see what it looks like as far as will he be the one who plays in that game. I haven't seen the Oregon report. But at any rate
9: – You won't see an Oregon report, Sam, because they're not playing.
17: Yeah, okay. Well, I haven't seen an Oregon report on Dante Moore's health. I mean, what do they expect? Do they expect him to be out for a while? That was a vicious hit he took. It was in the hospital. I mean, it's the kind of hit that can keep you out weeks, not just not just the rest of a game. And so I don't know. Go ahead.
9: I can tell you, Sam, he's with the team, fully cleared, but they are not making any declarations whatsoever about whether he's playing.
4: He'll probably be put on the questionable list when the first injury report comes out, or availability report comes out next week.
9: All the way throughout. Yep. I mean, they're not declaring anything other than he seems to be cleared. So,
17: Yeah. I'm not surprised by that at all. But I'm going with Nebraska today, and we'll find out who Nebraska is when they face the real team.
8: All right, Purdue at Illinois. The Fighting Hayden Clarks are going to go to the Fighting Brett Bielemas for a 4:15 Eastern Time kickoff on Big Ten Network, Sam Webb.
17: This is a tough one because I got loyalties on both sides. This is a tough one, man, because I got the Clark side, and then I got the Wheatley Corey Parker side. They've gotten a serious dose of reality check in Champaign. I think they were feeling a little good about themselves. They felt like this was a team that was going to surprise people. And then they got jolted back with a beatdown. I still think, though, with this game is in Champaign, right?
8: Correct.
17: Yeah, I still think that Illinois, between these two teams, home field advantage is going to matter. So I'm going to go with Illinois in this game.
9: You know, someone's got to tell Sam that after 20 years, this is not a pick'em game of who I want to win. It's a game of who is going to win. Illinois defensive coordinator Bobby Hawk, he kind of resigned over the weekend. At least that's how it was framed.
8: Resigned with big air quotes that nobody can see. Yeah.
9: Well, I mean, Bielema doubled down saying that Hawk called him and says, you know, I want to have a meeting with you, Brett, you know, before everything else. Well, maybe that's the truth, but you know, it's one thing to have 10 men on the field every once in a while, but it's completely different when Illinois had 9 on the field for Ohio State's final touchdown. I don't know if you heard about that, Sam. Maybe two players got a red card for Illinois that they didn't think they could participate. I don't know. But Bielema isn't sharing.
8: Hold on, Sam. In soccer, if you get a red card, a team that can no longer have 11 on the field, they go down to 10. You play shorthanded when you get a red card. So yeah, there you go.
9: Bielema isn't sharing who's taking over. He didn't make any of the defensive coaches or the defensive players available to the media. So really keeping it close to the vest there. Purdue has been able to put up some points. It really surprised me at UCLA. And since my son told me he was being doubled and triple teamed in flag football last week, maybe the Boilermakers defense should give him a call. Maybe they should. Illinois.
8: Yeah, you're still going with Illinois. Washington at USC. Speaking of vicious hits against Dante Moore, number 18 USC is hosting Washington, 7:30 on NBC.
9: Yeah, USC's offense continues to be a no joke. I mean, but the defense is. They are a joke. It's as bad as it's been. The improvement has stopped. Actually, the defense has regressed. The Huskies are having a problem with identifying playmakers on offense. And Washington's receivers coach, when asked, how can his unit help get Damond Williams to get the ball out quicker as a quarterback? Kevin Cummings said 3 times in his answer that his players need to be where they're supposed to be. Ouch. I mean, if that's a message, if that's not a message, I don't know what is. Maybe if Washington's receivers aren't in the right places, and we know USC's defense aren't in the right places, maybe USC pitches a shutout in this game by luck. Where is this game at, Ira?
8: Coliseum.
9: Oh, so a neutral site. Okay.
8: I checked. 27 people might be there.
9: I checked, by the way. Chris Brown is performing at UTEP this weekend at the Sun Bowl. So they won't have a problem with that. USC is going to win this game.
17: Yeah, I think Lincoln Riley's on the ropes. This is not the kind of game that can help you get off. They can still score points. They still have more offensive talent. I think Washington is probably still reeling from what happened to them last week. No one expected I can't remember what the line was in that game, but no one expected Washington to lose that game last week. I think between that and an SC team that absolutely let their fan base down, let their coach down, let themselves down, I do think they'll get up off the mat this week and score enough points, but I think it'll be a high-scoring affair, but give me USC.
8: Yeah, they're allergic to defense still.
9: Washington, I think, was a 9.5 favorite over Minnesota last week.
8: Well, whatever they were not an underdog at home, that's for darn sure. And then let me guess, guys, you're taking Indiana to beat Rutgers on the road at 8 p.m. on Big Ten Network?
9: Yeah.
17: Yeah, man, I think the Indiana, I didn't know if I was supposed to go there, but I think the Indiana game last week with Northwestern kind of maybe shook. It didn't shake me at all. I came out of that game feeling like, man, Northwestern is better than I thought. Every team is going to have a little bit of a letdown, a little bit of a – and if you do that against a Northwestern team this year, it can make that game very interesting, even if you're a good team. Indiana, I think, is an outstanding team. And you know, what you saw last week was a team facing a really good Northwestern squad and still finding a way to win. But they're going to roll this week. They're going to beat Rutgers by four touchdowns. Look for the crew to come back. Yeah.
9: There is no way Indiana is losing to a team that lost to UMass and Boston College.
4: By the way, shout out UMass, their first sellout for a game in 12 years. Today, they're hosting EMU. It's their first sellout at UMass in football in 12 years.
9: I didn't know they sold tickets at UMass. I just thought people could gather.
4: Go to the game.
9: Gather around the fence.
4: That doesn't mean they're expensive.
9: Yeah, that's what I thought you meant. Just gather around the chain link fence and watch the game.
4: They sell tickets for like that at middle school. I mean, $5.
9: Look, everybody's analyzing Indiana. They played three really sleep through non-conference games, and then they played Northwestern, who may indeed be very good in the Big Ten this year, and they had issues. This is Indiana's first road game of the season. Let's see if they have any problems that we aren't expecting. Turbo Richard, by the way, avoided a big injury from last week, but my big takeaway from the Hoosiers right now is that they aren't rushing the ball well in short and goal line situations. And Josh Hoover is a bit inconsistent to me right now. What can I say about Rutgers? Well, one of their beat writers actually tried to compare their defense with Oregon in a good way when comparing stats with their games against USC in back-to-back weeks. Rutgers is not Oregon in any shape or any form.
4: No, Rutgers is probably closer to UTEP than they are to Oregon. I don't know how much you learn about an Indiana team in a game like this. We'll find out, though, I guess. We'll see later tonight. Listen to our wrap-up show after the game for the Gem of the Game, brought to you by Lewis Jewelers, right here on the Big 1050 WTK. Still to come on this show, your Michigan football breakdown recap, meet the Gophers, your game day recruiting roundup, this week in Michigan football history, your game day availability report, key matchups, keys to the game, game picks, and more as we count you down to Michigan versus Minnesota, the battle for the Little Brown Jug, kicking off in the Twin Cities at 12:10 Eastern Time. Coming up next, the Big 1050's Big Games of the Week. 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
1: 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Welcome back to the Chap Onsite Fueling Countdown. A kickoff on the Big 1050 WTK, brought to you by Chap Onsite Fueling, driven by Brighton Ford, fueled by Bud Light. It's time to pick our Big 1050 big games of the week. Sam, who once had a two-game lead on Steve, now trails by three. I'm just going to let that sit there for a moment.
2: Yep, I have nothing to say.
1: We have two games to pick this week. Steve Clark, I'll start with you. This actually is a really intriguing game. I don't know if anybody would have said that 3 or 4 weeks ago, no. But the way this season has started, I'm really intrigued by this game, and unfortunately, it's at the same time as our game, so I will just see the result later. But number 7, Alabama needs their earplugs because they're going to get ready for a lot of cowbells. They're at number 16, Mississippi State, at noon on ABC.
2: And Mississippi State's there because of their convincing win at Minnesota, where Michigan is playing in just a few short hours. Mississippi State hasn't beaten Bama since 2007 behind Heisman candidate Kamario Taylor, and they feel this is their shot to take down the Tide. The Cowbells, as you said, will be ringing. Bulldogs defense ranked 114th, so that should be all right. Wait, what? Keon Russell last week threw for 365 and 4 touchdowns? Okay, maybe not. I expect the crowd and the Taylor to be really dynamic in the first half, but Alabama's total athleticism and depth, well, that's going to allow them to win out in the fourth quarter. I got Alabama in this one, Sam.
3: Yeah, I've come to be more of a believer in Mississippi State than I was to start the season. I think a lot of folks can say the same thing. You need to make up some ground, so I'm going to take the Bulldogs.
1: So I'm just going to, and Sam, I love their quarterback. I think that he's dynamite. You have a chance, you definitely have a chance to pick up a game on there. So just a total, just kind of an aside question. As Alabama is progressing in the Kalen DeBoer era, and you've seen them the last couple of weeks, Steve and Sam, isn't this, it's kind of like what USC fans thought their program would look like, where they'd actually eventually learn how to play a little bit of defense. Is nobody, I'm still trying, I know I'm back on this from the last segment, but is no, Nick Saban tells Kalen DeBoer, you need better defense, and so he listens. Like, that's not the only thing that happened, but he understands, like, you have to play defense. And, Sam, your conversation with Ron this week, when he talked about the SEC, the USC defenses that were when USC was really good, like, hammers home the point that USC will never be good if they don't have a good defense, and Alabama is, they fixed it. I don't know if fixed it all the way, but they play much, they're not allergic to it.
3: Like, yeah, I think that a couple of things that he mismanaged. I think that he, in his transition, didn't do a good enough job from a staffing perspective when it came to A, running the football, B, playing defense. Like, you've got to be able to do both of those things at a super high level at Alabama when you think about what their success was for the Saban era. Now, they have more talent than everyone, make no mistake. I mean, for Saban to talk about you just got to play defense. Well, when you got all-time greats every single year, it's a lot easier to play defense. But I also think he had excellent, excellent coaching that got the SEC. And I think it's just been a cultural misfit from the beginning. But Kalen DeBoer is a really good coach. You just got to give him some time to make the adjustments, and you'll see the results follow. And I think that's where we are right now. I think they're going to be fine for the long run. I obviously today need Mississippi State to win this game, and if they do, the Natives down in Tuscaloosa are going to be even more restless. But if they just leave them alone, give them a little bit of support, I think that Kalen is still one of the better coaches in college football.
2: I think USC suffers from the fact that their attitude is flash. And it's what the crowd wants to see. It's what Lincoln Riley's about on offense. Yeah, it's very L.A. There's a lot of flash to it. Sam, I don't think you're wrong. I mean, they haven't concentrated enough defensively. They say they have, and they've hired numerous defensive coordinating coaches.

0: coaches, but the overall reflection of the head coach is not of physical, hard-nosed defense. And I've seen a lot of teams, you have too, Sam, that, you know, if a team is really good defensively and they really emphasize the importance of defense, it's amazing how much their offense struggles.
1: Yeah, it's hard to be balanced in both.
0: And then when the offenses are really, really good, it's amazing how their defense is like... Like, are they just demoralized all the time by how well, you know, they perform in practice that they can't carry it over to a game, even though it should be easier?
1: The best teams find a way to play complementary football.
2: Yeah, I guess I just find it, because people could say that when you look at Kalen DeBoer going to Alabama, you could predict that he was going to have some issues. I look at him different than Lincoln Riley when it comes to defense and physicality, because I've watched Kalen DeBoer over his career do more with less. You know, whether it's Fresno State or making it over to Washington and building that program up, he figured out a way. Lincoln Riley's never really been faced with having to build on his own. Hey, say what you will about what USC was when he got over there, but you got a Heisman Trophy quarterback. I mean, you know, he had a bounty of riches, all offensive, mind you, or mostly offensive, and it just really kept with his MO of, you know, playing offense at the expense of defense. And there's never really been any sign of him being able to dig his way out of anything, and I don't think this is any different. I just don't think he's the answer, especially when you've seen him try to find all the answers around him. The answer is staring you in the face. Lincoln Riley's not the guy.
1: Yeah, they have 60 million reasons why he may still be the answer for at least a little while longer. All right, one of the game to pick, guys. It's also in the SEC. Number 8, Florida. Are they for real? They're at number 25, Missouri, at 3:30 on ABC. Eli Drinkwitz is 0-9 against ranked SEC opponents. Does he go 1-9 or 0-10, Steve Clark?
0: That's Sam's turn.
1: I know. I want you to pick. I'm giving Sam a chance to bounce back.
0: Handicapping again. Five-yard penalty on me. I get penalized for winning. Florida's offense is a juggernaut of the NCAA right now, Sam. And the nation's best in scoring and possession. And they face a team that nearly gave up 500 yards last week to Taylor and Mississippi State. Much being made about receivers Vernell Brown III and Bailey Stockton not being able to play, but those two guys left early in the game last week, and Florida still rolled for 52 points over Ole Miss. I got the Gators on the road. I think John Summerall is the real deal, and Florida's believing right now.
1: They won the Lane Kiffin sweepstakes by not getting them.
2: I said during the week this was the most impressive game, team, performance I've seen. Ole Miss coming off of an emotional and impressive victory over LSU, having, you know, I think the Heisman Trophy favorite in Trinidad Chambliss heading into that game. There's every reason to believe that Ole Miss is going to roll in that game. And not only did Florida win it, they absolutely steamrolled. I mean, it wasn't close. I'm still baffled by how lopsided that outcome was. And you compare it to Eli Drinkwitz, who is one of the more successful Missouri coaches in that program's history. I will give him that. But it has come at the expense of the also-rans. He does not get it done in the big games. And he's certainly not going to get it done. Did you see what – there's no way Missouri wins this game. I mean, Florida would have to have 12 guys hurt to lose this game, in my opinion. I think Florida's going to win this game going away.
1: 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Coming up next, how to fix an undisciplined football team. Yes, Michigan might be a little bit of an undisciplined football team. We'll get to that next year on the Chap Onsite Fueling Countdown to Kickoff on the Big 1050 WTK.
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4: 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Last week's Monster Moment was Iowa's final three third down conversions that led to Iowa's game-winning touchdown last Saturday at Michigan Stadium. That's the Monster Moment of the Game with Monster Cheese Service of Ann Arbor every Monday at 7:25 a.m. on the Michigan Insider on the Big 1050 WTK. And this is the Chap on Site Fueling Countdown to Kickoff on the Big 1050 WTK, and I'd argue that, you know, those were monster moments. You could argue that all the big mistakes that Michigan made the last game, penalties, 10 men on the field for a 4th-and-1 conversion, illegal formations, we could go down the list. An undisciplined football team, has, they have looked that way, especially in 3 of the 4 weeks, and I would argue that you don't learn much in a game against UTEP, so just kind of put that one to the side. So the question is, maybe it's a loaded question for you guys, how do you fix an undisciplined football team? Can it even be done at this stage of a season? Sam Webb.
5: I think so. I think that this is a team that didn't have this as an issue before this year. This is a coach that didn't have this as an issue before this year. Obviously, whatever level of emphasis they placed on it to this point has not been enough, and I think it's gotten to the point where the consequences have to be greater. And look, the greatest consequence is you lost a game. But I'm talking about in terms of what you do in the moment as a consequence for undisciplined play, lining up incorrectly, personal foul penalties, just, you know, I'm not putting holding in that category or blocking the back, something like that. You know, plays that happen in football, not that you excuse them, but you understand them more than the ones that are just imminently controllable, like the variety that I just mentioned, you know, lining up incorrectly, illegal formation. I know our guys from Ingo Blogger saying that, you know, it was, they're being sticklers for it, but if this was one crew 1 week, I mean, they've had illegal formations every week. And then the personal foul penalties, you could say the same thing, even if you felt like this crew was being a bit zealous with Michigan. They've had personal foul penalties every week. So what it boils down to, Steve, is now you add to the emphasis that you are placing on it in practice with consequences in game. No matter who it is making the mistake, you got to say, hey, you're going to be on the bench. You're going to be on the sideline with me, because any guy could go on the field, I've been saying, and get a penalty. I mean, we could, a walk-on can do that. So I might as well put someone out there that I know is not going to beat us that way, not going to beat us with undisciplined play. Now, they might not be as talented, but maybe we can mask that with smart play, at least for a time, until the message is sent and made very clear to the offenders that, hey, this is you got to be sharper. I don't think that guys are out there being malicious, and I don't think they're selfish players intentionally. But Steve, the result winds up being pretty selfish when the focus isn't there.
6: Well, apparently they're doing up downs in practice now, Sam, if that means anything. But I mean, Ohio O-line coach Jim Harding said Tuesday in his presser that they're bringing in refs to call in penalties, you know, during practice. Hey, that's taken a step. I know some places, you know, they have tablets recording everything on the spot and in the field, because researchers show that when athletes, you know, they learn better if they're shown their mistakes within 30 seconds. For the procedure penalties, I'm seeing a lot of pre-snap motion shifts that can lead to mental errors. I think it's a good thing that they're trying it, especially when the offense is struggling, but they may have to take that down a bit of a notch. you have to see if it's worth scaling back a little bit to avoid those mental mistakes. But Sam, you know, for an offense that struggled, I think this was really telling for me that any time that Michigan got a penalty on the offense, they didn't get a first down after it.
5: Mm-hmm.
6: That happened four times last week against Iowa, that a penalty set them back so much they didn't convert a first down immediately afterwards. So, yeah, it's got to be an emphasis now. And they've already paid the price for it. We'll see what happens with Minnesota.
4: And this conversation is going to be something that we keep up the next couple hours. It's a part of all the things that we discuss when we get into the breakdown next hour. Sam, I know you talked about this with your guys, so we'll get into this conversation. It is a part of every phase of the game. The mistakes that they make on being undisciplined, slight little mistake here, a little mistake there, cost them in all three phases. And they do need to clean that up in a hurry, or it's going to be a really long season. Join me after the game for the Retirement Income Solutions wrap-up show here on the Big 1050 WTK. Coming up in hour number two of this show, your Michigan football breakdown recap, Meet the Gophers, your game day recruiting roundup, and more as we count you down to Michigan versus Minnesota, the battle for the Little Brown Jug, kicking off in the Twin Cities at 12:10 Eastern Time. 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
4: The Michigan football team's first defeat of the season came in devastating fashion last Saturday in Ann Arbor. But the 2026 Wolverines have an immediate chance for a big rebound. And this week, the Maize and Blue will be on the road for the first time, playing in front of a hostile crowd with a trophy on the line. It's the Michigan Wolverines versus the Minnesota Golden Gophers. Today is the battle for the little brown jug.
13: Back to pass, back at his own 40, is going to let it go. This one's coming down in the end zone. It is caught! Touchdown! Wolverines! Goes QB run here on this play. Bryce Underwood with some room. Comes to the near side. Bryce Underwood 20, 15, 10. Bryce going for the pylon. Touchdown! Back to pass, stepping up in the pocket, delivers, and it's picked off! It's picked off! Going the other way is Jair Hill inside the five! Handoff, Jordan Marshall running left, fighting for the goal line, and in! Tier takes the snap, back to pass, Wolverines bring four, he's in trouble, and down he goes! The clock is running, with 10 seconds to go! Tier getting up slowly, 6 seconds to go, Oklahoma's got to hustle, 4, 3, 2, 1, that's the ball game! Colson takes the snap, pump fakes, back to pass, sets up a screen, oh! It's picked off by the Wolverines, Jonah, Maia, the other direction, and into the end zone for a Michigan touchdown!
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4: 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When we're about 3 hours until the 100th edition of the Battle for the Little Brown Jug, a jug history lesson comes up in about an hour from now with Professor Greg Dooley, but right now it is time for our game day Michigan football breakdown recap. Sam, what did you and Shay and Al and Ron discuss this week coming off of Michigan's loss to the Iowa Hawkeyes? And I think we just lost our connection to Sam. We thought it was working, and I think it went away. So that was the lead into the question. Technology is awesome until it fails you.
6: We can see him. We can see him. He's got his phone up to his ear, and he's waiting in for the call.
5: Yeah. So I am going to go ahead and talk on the phone, guys, because the technology is unreliable.
4: It fails.
5: But listen, what do we get from the chats with Ron and Al? It's a lot of what we have noticed and talked about as the novices here. And that is discipline issues were the issue. Discipline issues were the reason they lost that, the reasons they lost that game. Now, the unfortunate thing is it really obscures what was offensive progress, and we'll start there on the Al side of things, because we saw another layer in the sort of building the foundation for Bryce Underwood. I mean, I felt like he was 100% on the move when they put him on, whether he was running the football, but certainly when they were having him throw on the run, the decisions he made were outstanding. A lot of half field reads, a lot of 1-2 run, but the often two was there. Even when it got to the point of him getting to the drop back game, watched him find the check down in a full field read in the second, whole field read in the second half of the contest. So you just really saw a quarterback against a good defense, a sound defense, a disciplined defense, have his best game. I think that is, you know, that is noteworthy. You can't lead with it because they lost the game, and they lost the game in dramatic fashion. But if you can get through those things that are, I think, very controllable, you can see. I mean, they ran the football well, you know, well, better than they run in other games, considering the opponent especially. Now, you got to qualify that, because one of the things that Iowa does that others don't do is they just line up and they say, come get me. and most teams can't. To the Iowa's credit, most teams can't. But Michigan showed, look, if you are just going to, you know, fire off the ball and, you know, be a target for them to come and get without a whole lot of movement, they're going to move you pretty routine. Now, if it's an obvious situation, like at the end of the game, you aren't necessarily going to move them that way. But in the moment, you know, for three quarters where they weren't doing a whole lot of twisting and stunting and that kind of thing, Michigan moved them off the ball pretty effectively. I think that was an encouraging sign, too.
6: Sam, how much do you think through this fourth game, where we've obviously seen signs of improvement on offense, are they going back to what they expected to be going into the season, or have they just changed course completely to do different things, and it's a work in progress, and the work in progress is showing some positive signs?
5: Yeah, I think they changed course. I think it's for the offensive staff, it's a matter of them learning their personnel, and not just what they can do physically, what they can do talent-wise, learning them mentally. You know, what can they handle? What can they process and be ready for in games? And that's something that you can't really know in practice. And so I think the job that they've done sort of calibrating the offense to where Bryce is, I think has been an outstanding coaching one. I thought Jason Beck was calling a really good game. It's going to be overshadowed. You talk about the game being obscured by the improvements being obscured by the penalties. Well, Jason Beck's game is obscured by the fourth down call that Kyle Whittingham said he didn't like, and he said that Jason Beck didn't like it. No one liked the call. It makes you wonder how the call was made if no one liked it.
4: They would have liked it if they had 11 guys in the field and they blocked it right and they got a first down, but you don't. But the jumping over the top part is in particular, yeah.
6: If you go up to the line of scrimmage with two plays in mind and then you call one based on what you see, it's either that, Sam, or somebody's not taking accountability.
5: Yeah. He said that Beck didn't like the call either. So,
6: Maybe he didn't like his own call in hindsight. That's possible too.
5: Yeah. And then you have in the last offensive series, which may not have been Beck's decision to run it three straight plays. He may have determined the run, but it may not have been his call to say, hey, I want to throw it here. I mean, that's consistently one of the places where the coach steps in and says what he wants. He may not tell you to play, but he says what he wants. I don't know the circumstance there. My point is, most of the talk is about those two sequences, if you will. But if you look at everything else, man, he had some creative plays. He had some explosives in there that were schemed up really, really well. And again, the comfort level that he's achieved with Bryce over the last 3 weeks, it has been improving week by week. And I mean, I think that's an excellent coaching job. Now, you lost the game, so you know, you can't say it's an excellent job overall, but just from growing the offense and what they can handle and what Bryce can do, I think they've done an excellent job of that over the last couple of weeks.
6: It's nice to know, Sam, that Bryce wasn't the story in this one, because Michigan loses or Michigan struggles, the national campaign goes out there, he's not being handled right, or he's not as good as people think he is, that type of, there was none of that conversation this week. He was, yeah, did he throw a pick in the red zone? Yes. But he's not the reason what people are feasting upon this week, where it's on the undisciplined play.
5: Yeah, and that's really the story. Like, we can dissect things. I'll tell you what, the run game to me is an intriguing aspect of this, because it's part of Bryce's improvement as well. You give him a run game, he can count on like he had in this game. Boy, they can't just tee off on him. It's a lot harder to try to corral what he can do, especially when he's stepping up in the pocket and making plays down the football field. He's a threat to run to. I mean, all of that plays into it, but this was not a team that's going to give you the kind of games up front that, say, in Indiana is going to give you. I keep focusing on them because they're maybe the most visible example of a team that is not a sitting target up there. They are even more so than Oklahoma, and the issues that they gave Michigan up front with movement. Indiana is on a whole different level. So, you know, I think we saw Michigan take a step in its run game much in the same way that we saw Bryce take a step. Now we need to see them take a step against an even better and different opponent moving forward. But that was a positive sign on both fronts, but most positive of all for Bryce.
4: The run game, definitely signs of improvement, but Steve, you highlighted it. They've only had a handful of runs over 10 yards all season.
6: Yeah, so Jordan Marshall's 17-yard run last week was the longest by a Michigan running back for the season. Bryce, as you know, had the 38-yard touchdown run against Oklahoma. But I think there's only four or five plays all season long that Michigan running backs have rushed for over 10 yards, with the longest being 17.
4: Yeah, it's a handful, that needs to be fixed.
5: Yeah, it goes beyond the offensive line there, though. As we've been talking about all season, and you can really highlight it here, there's some plays where blocking on either your H-back or receivers. And before, we were talking about the Rhino. A lot of times it's whoever the guy outside the line, you know, other than the offensive line is. And I'm not absolving them. I'm just saying there are some potential explosives in there that have been nullified by blockers that aren't linemen.
4: And running their long, and also guys running sometimes the wrong cutback lane, which we've talked about too.
5: That's true too. There were yards left on the field. One of them led to a field goal. You're talking about Jordan, for instance. There was a second and eight that they ran. It was a run that he stretched all the way to the sideline when there was a cutback lane, which was part of the run. It's designed for you to find the cutback. And instead of getting, you know, 6 or 7, maybe even the 8 yards, he got 3. They go to 3rd and 5, is batted down. They got to kick a field goal. I mean, those are the kinds of things where it's one guy. Sometimes it's the back. Sometimes it's the tight end or H-back. Sometimes it's the receiver. I mean, sometimes it's the offensive line. They just got to get all 11 on the same page in this running game.
4: And what about the defense? What happened in the fourth quarter? I mean, they were really good for three quarters. The fourth quarter was kind of a disaster.
5: Yeah, catch the football, number one. I lose track of how many footballs they were able to get their hands on. And in the clutch, boy, you give them life when you don't pick that football off. So there's that. But, man, the penalties, man. The penalties are just... That's the story. We can talk about the last defensive call being one that is not, it doesn't offer you the most protection. I mean, you wind up man-to-man on the outside. Sure, you got faith in your corners, but the circumstance was such that they were down to one play and they had to go to the end zone. That would seem to suggest having everyone, you know, as many guys back as you can. With all eyes on the quarterback, but that, you know, hindsight is 2020. Shouldn't have gotten to that point. And it wouldn't have gotten to that point if they capitalized on the opportunities that they had to turn them over. But even if you don't turn them over, because guys are, people say guys are on defense for a reason, because they can't catch. Okay, that's fine. Don't get the penalties that just absolutely kill you like they did in that game. So, you know, that was Ron's thing. Ron's focus was, I feel like we got undisciplined and at times selfish play. He felt like the personal fouls he called just flat selfish. He said, you know, we don't need to. He said, I like emotion and I like aggression, but not at the point of it being ego-driven. You know, you guys who are excited and that kind of thing, but if you're doing look-at-me stuff, which he says he's seen too much of, then we got a problem. And we're going to have guys sitting next to him or standing next to me on the sideline to get the message across. Maybe it won't come to that. Maybe the message has been sent by the loss and by the week of practice. But if it occurs in the game, I can't be hard-pressed to find any coach on that team thinking different than what Ron was saying, who's been in the game for a while. It's like, look, man, this is very, very simple. Bench him. For at least for a few plays, if not a series, if they commit some of those penalties. And I got to believe the coaches, Michigan's current coaches, are thinking the same thing.
6: Sam, do you think there's any merit in Tony Diaz's comments last week, the receiver for Iowa, talking about, you know, I'm going to get mine and a lot of people are going to get theirs against this Michigan defense, a lot of opportunities. Michigan, you know, Michigan held Tony Diaz in check through three quarters. And then one last little message being sent. Do you think there's any merit to that, that kind of got the Michigan secondary a little fired up about this guy?
5: It may have. It may have. I can't. Yeah, I would be totally speculating. Like, right. I don't have any information.
6: Well, that's what I'm doing, too.
5: I don't have any information to suggest that's the case. But definitely, they weren't as focused as they need to be for whatever reason, whether it was Diaz getting in their head some, which could have been the case, or a lack of focus for other reasons. It's cost you a game now. Again, it's not all on the defense, but at least for their part in it cost Michigan a game. So they got to clean it up. That's what the guys came out. Listen, they dominated for 3 3/4 of the game. They were rolling this team. It wasn't even like, how is this a game, you kept asking yourself. And then they went 91 yards into the game. I mean, it's
6: I didn't save it for Wednesday. I already talked about it before you were able to hook on, but there is a distinct difference in statistics between the first 44 minutes and the final 16. That's just, it's earth-shattering. But I'll tell you during the break.
4: 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Coming up next, a look at this week's biggest football headlines. Stay with us. 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
15: 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Driven by Brighton Ford, fueled by Bud Light. Ira Weintraub here with my guys, Sam Webb and Steve Clark. And some big football headlines during the week, Steve. And the biggest headline is that the Protect College Sports Act passed the Senate, but that doesn't actually mean anything yet.
6: It's not even half the battle yet. They've got about a third in, all right? It has to get passed by the House, which is considered an uphill battle at this point. There's more members in the House than there is in the Senate. Beyond the real issues, there's going to be sabotage attempts to prevent one party or another to declare victory. There will be others who will just sabotage it out of spite. Republicans don't think it will be voted upon until after midterms, and by then the makeup of the House and Senate could change. You know, can something happen during a lame duck session after, you know, the midterm votes in November? Maybe. The Senate got 70 plus votes, so that's good. But any bill passed by the House won't be identical to the one in the Senate. And then there's got to be a compromise bill based on any House passage, if that even happens. Universities are probably saying business as usual or notify me when something happens. Otherwise, I don't think anybody's changing anything at this stage, Sam.
5: Yeah, man, it's hard to look to the government to solve this issue when so many more significant issues go unsolved. Can they find consensus on college football? You'd be hard pressed for them to meet this under a deadline. Like, I think over time, maybe we'll get there once we aren't in an election year. You know, it's too close to the election to feel like, you know, one party's going to let the other party claim victory, or there'll be consensus enough to get something passed right now. So I look past the election for something to actually get done. But, you know, listen, I do think that in the end, government is a part of it, just not all of it. It's why you can't rely on them to do it here in the moment. Like I said, they got more pressing things. They got elections to win. And so we'll see after the new year if this thing can pick up steam. At least that's my view of how things are going to go.
4: My biggest takeaway, I think, honestly, from the whole thing is how many people in sports media have no idea how government works. We had one person come on and do one of those sports minutes before, I think it was before our show. So it was the very 6 a.m. one earlier in the week, maybe, Sam. And I won't name the person, but comes on. Is like, well, hopefully now that it passed the Senate, hopefully this will fix college sports or something. I'm paraphrasing. But I'm like, you understand that it's like, this is the, as Steve said, it's like not even halfway there yet. Because if enough changes in what the House votes on, if they pass something in the House and it's enough different, to Steve's point, they have to go back and vote on it again in the Senate. They have to come up with a compromise bill and vote on it again, and the compromises may not be approved on the other side. I'm amazed how many people just don't understand the process, and in particular how many sports people don't understand the process, because a lot of people really thought that the decision by the Senate, the vote, was like the end of the whole thing.
6: It's one of the reasons why we don't mix politics.
4: That's right. This is civics more than politics, to understand how it works. Go ahead, Sam.
5: Sorry. Yeah, I mean, this is basic knowledge. It shouldn't be one of those things that requires a lot of strain to understand, but it lends to the vibe that you get from some people that say stick to sports. Well, when you make a comment like that, when your takes are like that, then it makes people think that that's the only thing that you know. And probably for that particular person, that it probably is the case. If that's the only thing they know is sports. So maybe they should stick to sports, because you're right. This was never the end game. This was always just in early. We're still in the first quarter, if you will. And you would think they would be able to understand that sports analogy more widely. But this is the era that we're in, where you got to give a take even when you don't understand something.
4: And people don't really understand it. All right, I have another question for you guys, because now that we're into October, where the first month of the football season is done, seats are warming up. They're getting hotter. Hot seats. And not the ones that you use to stay heated in the stadium when it's a really cold day. I'm trying to figure out, though, who, Steve, has the hottest seat.
6: Mm-hmm.
4: And I know buyouts might have something to do with this.
5: Sure.
4: But
5: yeah.
4: Shane Beamer at South Carolina seems to be getting on a hotter seat. The other SC, of course, Southern California, we know that Lincoln Riley, he's got a huge buyout in like the $60, $70 million range. But it feels like his seat is getting pretty darn hot. And we talked about Maryland earlier. And there's probably other ones. You got Florida State. You've got North Carolina. I don't know who else. There's a bunch of coaches that are probably feeling the hot seat right now.
6: It seems to get earlier and earlier. Last year was really early. No one has really been fired yet. James Franklin's like 8 days away from being fired or something like that. Okay, I think he got through one more week. By the way, a loss to Northwestern was James Franklin's final day. Penn State did not do any better against Northwestern this year than they did last year. A little bit about Beamer. I don't think he's the hottest seat, but just to talk about Beamer for a minute, he's lost 7 straight SEC games. He's 16-26 overall in conference play. He got blown out by Alabama and blew a fourth quarter already this season. You have a new athletic director that didn't hire Beamer, and then there's issues with his player, Stewart.
4: Okay, now, just an aside. Advice Stewart to all football players, not that you should ever throw a punch on a football field, but if you do, don't throw a punch at the player's helmet.
6: That's how you break your hand.
4: It's so dumb.
6: Man,
4: don't throw the punches, really.
6: There's probably not enough time to talk about this, but Dylan Stewart for South Carolina is supposed to be a high first-round draft pick. Based on his behavior, I'm seeing red flags all over the place. And this is not just because of punching a player. There was one time where he stood over Jackson Dart and shot him several times with his fingers. I mean, and he has fights with his coaching staff. I know, it's just, he may be a very talented player, but that guy seems to be a walking
4: red
6: flag.
4: But he may not play again this year either. He's been suspended, and we'll see if he even plays again this year. By the way, Shane Beamer's buyout is just shy of $28 million.
6: Sam, you want to go to who do you think is the hottest seat before I do?
5: I think it's Mike Locksley.
6: Yeah.
5: I think Mike Locksley has the hottest. I mean, you're getting destroyed by UCLA. I mean, come on now.
4: You're welcome, by the way, again, Sam, because you were going to pick Maryland last week.
5: going across the country, and it's UCLA, first-year coach, and they, I mean, it's not even a game. It's one of those uncomfortable settings where even if you want Mike Locksley, I would say you hate Mike Locksley, you watch that and you're still uncomfortable, like, oh, this is nightmarish to have to coach through. But to Ira's point, the point of the question, I was wondering, is this guy going to make it to the Monday press conference? The only way you do is because they can't afford to fire him.
4: They're still on the same page, and his buyout's about $9.2 million.
6: I'll tell you why he isn't fired already, Sam. Because, look, you've got everybody's got raging hate right now and feeling the end of the program is here. Anytime you get an interim coach in or a new coach, it sort of hits the reset button until they lose a couple of games. And the reason why Mike Locksley isn't fired right now, because their next two games are at Nebraska and Ohio State. So you want to give your interim at least some sort of chance to win the job and not be destroyed by the next two opponents to basically tape all the optimism away from it. The storyline doesn't change. Your program's a complete mess. It's
4: so
6: a dumpster fire.
4: So you're saying is after
6: the bloodletting.
4: After Ohio State, they play Rutgers, and they have a bye week. That two-week stretch is the time to do
6: it. So now you're giving an interim guy a chance, and the crowd settles down a little bit. The donors settle down a little bit, and maybe they possibly, potentially believe in a guy who will keep games close, maybe even get a couple of wins against lesser competition, as opposed to, oh, yeah, well, you just got blown out by 60 at Ohio State. Why do we believe in you?
4: Yeah, they host Rutgers. They play at Purdue. They host Penn State at the end of the year. Yeah.
6: I got one more. I don't know if this comment is just stupid to say before the game, honest, or coaching suicide. Maybe that should be our next game show. Honesty, stupid, or coaching suicide. Locksley this week said that Memorial Stadium in Nebraska is a great venue, but it's not one of those intimidating ones that gets super loud.
5: He's never been to Nebraska then. That's what you're telling me.
6: This is a few days before playing at Nebraska. He mentions this.
4: They are going to get steamrolled again.
6: Is that stupid, honest, or coaching suicide, Sam?
4: A-N-C. It's A-N-C.
5: I think it's stupid. Listen, there's a couple lines of thinking here. For me, it'd be more important if I could afford it to turn the page. And I would do it now, regardless of what it meant for the interim, because do you want to lock yourself into an interim guy? Like, I would want to search. I would want to search that include and put the interim guy to the biggest test, even if you feel like it's an uphill battle against Ohio State and whatnot, not the fairest thing. I get that. But, I mean, if there were answers on this staff, I kind of think you don't get blown out by whatever it was.
4: Might be the bigger answer is there probably isn't a guy on staff that you're like, oh, just make that guy the interim. It's kind of a disaster. Before we wrap up the segment, Steve, any nominations this week for At Least We're Not?
6: We're not USC, Ira. We're not USC, Sam.
4: Which one? Both of them?
6: You know, a defeat to Oregon compounded by a player suspension and mounting pressure on Lincoln Riley. Let's start with Riley, 6-14 against ranked teams. Riley has the same overall record through 58 games as Clay Helton. Once again, USC starts with high optimism, going to turn the corner, and that turns into extreme disappointment. Their defense was cooked by Oregon's backup quarterback, Dylan Raiola. There's plenty of good competition coming around for USC to change the narrative. They got to play Ohio State. They have Indiana. They have Wisconsin, UCLA. But if it's like the last 3 years, it's another wasted year, hoping a 2014 playoff may be what is needed for USC to finally make a playoff. Then you have the Desmond Stephens situation, who was suspended for today's game. And, of course, some are calling for a longer one. Not necessarily for the hit, but for his behavior afterwards. That was really, it was really bad. A couple of things, though, I wanted to pass along about the aftermath of all this. One, Desmond Stephens is from Clarkston, by the way.
5: Yeah.
6: Which is interesting. Number two, as told by CBS's Charles Davis, who had the Michigan-Iowa game 3:30, And CBS's Jenny Dell, they uncovered some news on their own prior to the game that Stevens, at an early age, was donating all his birthday gifts in cash to charity to help the less fortunate before he was even a teenager, Sam. And this is something that Stevens didn't brag about. This is something that they uncovered independently after interviewing Stevens, who didn't even mention anything about it. So one of the things that I learned, yes, a very bad, bad moment. And a lot of people are probably going to define him on that moment. But it doesn't necessarily define who he is overall.
5: Yeah, so I'm with you on that. I knew he was a Michigan kid. I openly wondered, did he have history with Dante? I don't know. I'm not, but you know, I wondered, was there something else there? But to me, the aftermath of the hit is the story, but it wasn't just Desmond Stevens. And that's why I went after Lincoln Riley. I think this is when you have players celebrating the hit, that says something about your culture. And that's what I took away from it. It's like, dude, how do you have, even if it was just Desmond Stevens celebrate, how don't you have some other players like, hey, man, what the hell? Like, you know, I watched earlier in the season where Shamari Earls was on the sideline. I can't remember which game. He had made a play and kind of looked like he was about to, you know, be demonstrative towards the sideline. One of Michigan's players just grabbed him. Now, we were talking about being more disciplined, right? Talking about being, Michigan needs to be more disciplined. But in that moment, he was like, hey, man, no, just, and grabbed him and pulled him back over. Like, where was that guy with Desmond Stevens?
18: They were celebrating with him. That was the problem.
5: Right, right. And so,
18: to your point.
5: Yeah, that's a Lincoln Riley, that's a culture thing when a dude is laid out, basically seizing on it. Looking like he's seizing on the field. I can't say he was seizing, but he looked like, you know, your body gets stiff. Like, come on, man. You know, it's a game you're playing.
6: Yeah.
5: This dude is damn near maimed on the field.
6: The additional suspension was not for the hit. It was for the reaction.
18: Yep. Which makes sense. Mm-hmm. Listen to our wrap-up show after the game for Bring Your A-Game, brought to you by Knight Steakhouse on the Big 1050 WTK. Coming up next, we're going to meet the Gophers. Stay with us. 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
5: Listen for the Monster Moment of the Game with Monster Tree Service of Ann Arbor every Monday at 7:25 a.m. on the Michigan Insider on the Big 1050 WTK. Last week's Monster Moment was Iowa's final three third down conversions that led to Iowa's game-winning touchdown last Saturday at Michigan Stadium. That's the Monster Moment of the Game with Monster Tree Service of Ann Arbor every Monday at 7:25 a.m. on the Michigan Insider on the Big 1050 WTK. And this is the Chap on Site Fueling Countdown to Kickoff on the Big 1050 WTK, and it is now time to meet today's opponents from the land of 10,000 lakes. Let's row the boat and meet the Gophers.
6: Minnesota 3-1, coming off their biggest win of the season, a road win at Washington as a double-digit underdog. Well, 9.5, close enough. Since joining the Big Ten, no team had ever scored 27 points or more at Washington in Husky Stadium, where they've won 28 of their last 30 at home. Minnesota 0-5 on the road last year, so that was incredibly shocking for them as well, including a 13-point loss at Cal with the same kind of identical late-night kickoff, 11 p.m. Eastern. Cal would end up even firing their head coach that year for beating Minnesota. Maybe their biggest road win for the Gophers since Wisconsin in 2018, ending a 14-game losing streak to the Badgers. Here's the stories of the game. Drake Lindsey, 3 first-half touchdowns. You know, he's doing average in the Big Ten. He's got, you know, 951 yards, 7 touchdowns, 2 interceptions. He's making better decisions than he did last year. Lindsey's, though, not amongst the first names you'd be thinking about. He's talking about top-tier quarterbacks in the Big Ten. You know, that's reserved for Julian Sayin, Dante Moore, Jaden Maiava, and then you got, you know, the upside potentials of Damon Williams, Malik Washington, and obviously Bryce. But there's a few analysts out there that Lindsey could be a first-round NFL draft pick, and none of it's gaining much traction, but there are multiple people who think this. Defensively, Minnesota with 7 sacks at Washington. They only had 4 going into the game. Anthony Smith is a preseason All-American, but was limited to a half a sack prior to that game, but he does have teammates, and they had a big game against Washington. T.J. Bush, Carter Manns, Riley Sunrum are all in the conference's top 10 tackles for loss. Now, just to give some perspective, Dom Nichols and John Henry

0: Daily are both ranked higher than these guys, but this is really the only statistical, you know, individual talents that are for Minnesota anywhere amongst the leaders in the Big Ten. So Mensch and Daily are two of the six players that lead the Big Ten right now with three sacks. But the D-line dominated in a way they absolutely couldn't against Mississippi State in week two, holding the Huskies down 1 of 10 on third down. And then you have their head coach, P.J. Fleck. Fleck smearing the blood of Maverick Baranowski on his own face. Baranowski honored as the Big Ten Player of the Week. Their kicker, Luke Drzewicki, won Special Teams Player of the Week. But imagine, I said this on Wednesday, imagine if Harbaugh did what Fleck did. It would be college football's biggest story. And notably, people, you know, nobody would be thinking that would be funny and cute like it was described as this week. When talking about P.J. Fleck, well, when I mentioned this, Sam, on the air Wednesday during the midweek peak, a listener found a story from the Michigan Daily, and apparently Jim Harbaugh did just that. Nearly 20 years ago, in his first year with Stanford, his locker room speech was so fiery that he wanted to be out there on the field with them, sharing in their blood being spilled on the field. Well, during a game, the player came to the sideline bleeding from his arm after a scoring drive. And what did Jim do? Took the blood and smeared it on his face, just like Fleck did. Incredible. I mean, P.J. Fleck took a page off of Jim Harbaugh's book, and nobody had a problem with it.
1: Yeah, because he's P.J. Listen, and Jim was at Stanford at the time. I don't care who it is. Love Jim. It's disgusting, Steve. I'm sorry. That's my reaction with the whole P.J. Fleck thing. That it's a story for that game. It's like, oh, man, give me a break. How performative can you be? This is just unsanitary.
2: That's my first reaction.
1: If I was a player, I'd be like, that's disgusting, man. Get away from me. If I was one of his teammates, like, oh, coach, don't touch me right now, right? I mean, the guy is in the right place because he gets just enough attention to not command attention, right? Because I think he's cringe. Minnesota is the place where cringe won't get you into too much trouble.
0: No. I want to thank Jim and Dexter, our listener there, who did the work to find me to get a hold of me. And share that. We'll probably share that next Wednesday, too. Minnesota's 24/7 site, Sam, Gopher Gazette last week reported that they're adopting some traditional gap running schemes different from their zone running schemes to mix things up and improve their running game. It's been on tape the last couple of weeks, so Michigan should be aware. But to me, in my opinion, this is an example where Minnesota's running game is actually kind of working. They know what they're doing from a basic level, and now they're going to try to do graduate level classes with their offensive line. You don't do that if you don't think that they're ready for that next type of step. So I feel like they're kind of comfortable with where their base is. Darius Taylor, the guy from Wall Wake Western, guess what? He's not 100%. Where have you heard that before? T.J. Thomas leads the team in rushing. And at receiver, their top two guys from last year return. Fleck brought in about a half a dozen receivers from the portal to try to find a third. But there are no leaders and best here on this offense whatsoever. One guy in the secondary is the guy that Michigan will have to pay attention to, John Nestor. Six interceptions last season, that tied for the Big Ten lead. He hasn't slacked off this season. He's quietly becoming one of the best corners in the Big Ten. Special teams-wise, they did pretty good. They got a punt inside the Washington 10-yard line once, and they upgraded their kicker from a year ago as they were unreliable kicking for three. They were 2 of 7 on distances of 40 yards plus. This year, they're already 4 for 4. On 40 yards plus. The Gophers have won 10 and 11 at home, but Michigan has beaten Minnesota in the state of Minnesota every year since 1977. P.J. Fleck, 0-4 versus U of M.
2: What else happened important in 1977? Can anyone put a finger on it? Anything important in 1977?
0: The future of Michigan coverage was born.
2: Sam was about 6 months old when Michigan last lost to Minnesota in the Twin Cities.
0: Oh, but Minnesota had a chance in 2015. Do you remember where you were in 2015? I do. I know exactly where I was at for that game, where Michigan got a go-ahead touchdown late, converted the two-point conversion, unlike last week, to take a critical three-point lead. Why was it critical? Because Minnesota marched up the field, was already within field goal range that, you know, would have won it if they didn't get the two-point conversion. It gets down to the one-yard line. It's first and goal from the one. They have huge clock management issues, Sam. So much, they went from having four plays from the one-yard line to only two plays at the one-yard line. On second and goal, a quarterback sneak from inside the one was a brick wall from the Michigan defense, and the Wolverines beat Minnesota and walked away with the jug on a walk-off. You remember that, Sam?
1: Yeah, I'm vaguely, Steve. That is not the one that jumped out. It just proves we all harp
0: on the losses to great detail, but great wins, we tend to forget.
2: Yeah, they go off into the ether. Most of the wins go off into the ether is what happens. What we don't want to see happen, Steve, when the game is over, is have Minnesota's players running over to the Michigan sideline and grab the jug.
0: That's right.
2: Especially because they probably don't know how to handle it properly.
0: One last thing. You might think that there's a third member of the Harbaugh family.
2: Harbaugh.
0: Thank you.
2: Yes. Harbaugh.
0: That's how it's pronounced.
2: And I'm pretty sure he makes an emphasis on that because I have a feeling he's one of those that wants to be completely separated from, though he's also in the
1: business.
2: I wonder,
1: was it always Harbaugh, though? I wonder if it was Harbaugh he got tired of having to explain, so he changed.
2: Back in the day at some point along the way? That's what I'm thinking is possible. We've seen a few other players along the coaches and players along the way that their families changed pronunciations.
0: He's not a player. He's not a player. He's Minnesota's offensive coordinator.
2: Yes, he is their offensive coordinator.
0: Yeah.
2: Anything else on the Gophers?
0: Nah.
2: No more smearing blood. Nah. No more rowing of the boat. Any other weird stuff going on?
0: Ski you, Ma. I'll take your ski you, Ma. Michigan by fifth. No.
2: Can you even explain ski you, Ma?
0: I could at one point.
2: I have no idea. I didn't mean to put you on the spot. I have no idea. Minnesota's got a full of weird things.
0: It has to be with the original people who lived in Minnesota.
2: Their accents. That makes sense.
0: All right, that's my assignment after the break. I'll tell you. Briefly, I can tell it to you in 15 seconds or less.
2: All right, don't worry about it, Steve. We have plenty of other things to discuss. 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
5: The Michigan football team's first defeat of the season came in devastating fashion last Saturday in Ann Arbor. But the 2026 Wolverines have an immediate chance for a big rebound. And this week, the Maize and Blue will be on the road for the first time, playing in front of a hostile crowd with a trophy on the line. It's the Michigan Wolverines versus the Minnesota Golden Gophers. Today is the battle for the little brown jug.
6: Back to pass, back at his own 40, is going to let it go. This one's coming down in the end zone. It is caught! Touchdown! Wolverines! Goes QB run here on this play. Bryce Underwood with some room. Comes to the near side. Bryce Underwood 20, 15, 10. Bryce going for the pylon. Touchdown! Back to pass, stepping up in the pocket, delivers, and it's picked off! It's picked off! Going the other way is Jair Hill inside the five! Handoff, Jordan Marshall running left, fighting for the goal line! Get in! Tier takes the snap, back to pass, Wolverines brings four, he's in trouble, and down he goes, the clock is running, with 10 seconds to go, Tier getting up slowly, 6 seconds to go, Oklahoma's got a hustle, 4, 3, 2, 1, that's the ball game. Olsen takes the snap, pump fakes, back to pass, sets up a screen, oh!
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5: 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And now we are about 2 hours into the battle for the little brown jug. Before we get to a Michigan football question that I have for Sam Webb and Steve Clark, I have another question for Steve Clark. Does your mom ski? Ski you, mom?
7: No, neither.
5: So that's not. We're confirming what this is. We were way off base.
7: Oh, yes. And I mentioned that it had to do something with the ancestral people. No. No, this is great. Trying to do this in about 30 seconds or less. Apparently, rugby captain John W. Adams and a teammate was at a canoe race where they heard a young Indian boy declare what they thought was ski-oo. But apparently, it's not even a real word.
5: It's gibberish.
7: By the Ojibwe Indians. So they went and heard ski-oo as an expression of victory or triumph, and then they added the word ma because it rhymed with ra and came up with ski-oo ma, and that's their victory cry. And when you talk about a tale of differences between how Michigan wrote the victors, Louis Elbel coming up with the words that, you know, amazingly illustrated the importance of the win and became the greatest fight song in college history.
5: And by the way, every word in it is a word.
7: Compared to this, what did he say? He said ski-oo. No, he didn't. We're using it.
5: You know, you probably could turn the ski you into something different altogether.
7: What a contrast.
5: So like two fingers down, ski you. I don't know.
7: Yeah. Right. Leaders and
5: best. All right, there we go. All
7: Minnesota.
5: Right. Now, as Ben said, the more you know, as he played the sounder, so we are all a little bit smarter this morning. Thank you, Steve Clark. We appreciate that. I don't actually, knowing that might, I'm not sure that makes me feel smarter, I'll be honest. Knowing that doesn't necessarily make me feel a whole lot smarter. All right, now that we are a third of the way through the season and on the heels of the loss last week, the Iowa Hawkeyes, have your guys' expectations for the Michigan football season changed? It's kind of a loaded question there, Steve Clark.
2: Go ahead, Sam. Okay, my expectations, it's been a tale of fluctuating emotions, right? Because after the Western Michigan game, you're like, man, what can this team? Can this team win seven games? After the Oklahoma game, it's like, oh wow, this team can be a playoff team. And then you see them lose last week to Iowa, and it's like, dude, if they don't correct the discipline issues, they could be back to that. Oh, now are they a 7-win football team? But I feel better about this. This is the irony. I feel better about this team after the Iowa loss than I did after the Western Michigan win, because we've seen progress. We've seen this offense really grow. I think we know some things about this defense that we didn't know at the beginning of the season. Now they got to be healthy, but I think the discipline issues have been their biggest problem. Those things are correctable. Their biggest issues, I think, are ones that can be addressed right here, right now. Often when you talk about teams having issues, they got their off-season problems. They have to be solved personnel-wise, or, you know, there's some scheme differences that you got to modifications that you got to make in the off-season. That's not where Michigan is. So if we can, you know, kind of get away from the doom and gloom of the loss, Steve Clark, which that emotion, I think, is relevant in the immediate aftermath of the game. But upon closer inspection, you look and you see, man, okay, the offensive line did take a step. They aren't there by any stretch. They couldn't close out the game in their four-minute offense, nor have we seen if they can block movement. Bryce took another big step. Man, he was really dicing them up on the move. He made some pocket passes. They got some explosives in the pass game, but they still had a turnover in the red zone. You know, still had a, you know, big fourth down conversion. They couldn't convert. And there's some aspects of the pass game that you want to continue to see them layer as far as the drop back game is gone. But Steve, if they can go out today and play a clean football game, they will win. And the even bigger, in the aftermath of that, I'll go back to thinking, okay, the discipline issues won't hold them back from their potential, which I think is still being a playoff team.
7: I agree with just everything that Sam said in his assessment. These are the same assessments I had minutes after the Iowa loss, so it's exactly the same, and we didn't talk about it beforehand. But your expectations change on base where it was at the beginning of the season. My expectations haven't changed, because at the beginning of the year I said they were going to be an 8-4 football team. We just maybe traded Oklahoma for Iowa at this point. Here's the problem. Based on what we've seen, though, if Michigan was a stock that you would trade on the Dow or the NASDAQ, there would be reason to hedge it by getting a put option, which means there's a stronger argument right now that this could be as worse than what people are thinking. The gimmies have turned into unknowns at this point, including today's game against the Gophers, who surprisingly won as a double-digit underdog over at Washington. And Michigan's got a number of things that they have to figure out, namely the offense and the discipline issues with the penalty flags. The good news is it looks like they have a defense. So you have that going for you. But as I said, the gimmies, we saw Iowa and Minnesota as a gimme over the summer. These two games to start off the Big Ten season aren't gimmies, and then after that, then the bulk of your schedule starts to come through. Thankfully, Penn State does not look to be as good as what some people thought either this summer, but we still have...
5: But UCLA was a gimme, and that's not a gimme.
7: No,
5: Rutgers is the only game that has remained a gimme, I think.
7: So that's why I say if Michigan's a stock, you're getting a put option right now, kind of hedging on your original pick to try to protect from being a loss. So that's where I have them at.
5: Can we quantify that? This how massive this game actually is for an early October game at Minnesota? This is about as big a game as I can imagine, because, Sam, we've talked about this. If they clean things up and they look like the team that we think they can look like, then to your point, they kind of go back. Maybe they're back on track. But they could end up worse than Steve's 8-4 prediction if they end up having more of the same issues today.
2: Yeah, listen, because it will be after what should be a really, really hard lesson. Like, if they go out and have 8 penalties today, it's not getting better. This season, I mean, it's not getting better. Like, if you can't correct issues immediately after you lost the game, when it was so obviously about your lack of discipline, then that just, you can't do it. Like, and you got to figure out, you got to hope they can overcome it, overcome those issues in enough games to reach that 7-8 game threshold. But yeah, this game is, it's a gimme if they play disciplined football. We just don't know if they're going to play disciplined football. Now, I expect that they will, but I don't know that they will. If that distinction has a difference to you, it does to me. I'm expecting that with the emphasis, with you know, the players themselves knowing it. Like, you don't have to be, you know, taskmasters, I think, to get them to understand the magnitude of the errors last week. But if they can't come out and get them any better this week, Steve, then that just shows that the problems are deeper than anything they can adjust in practice. Address in practice, which would be a problem. I don't expect that to be the case, but we'll have to wait to see.
7: Can they have as many penalties and still win at Minnesota, Sam?
2: No, that's my lock. Yeah. No, they can't have 8 penalties and win at Minnesota.
5: Okay. Yep, that is the lock of the game, which you'll hear coming up at the beginning of the next segment, in fact. But right now, it is time for This Week in Michigan Football History. Here is the professor, and of course, he's also half of the Professor and the Pundit podcast. Here is Greg Dooley.
4: This Week in Michigan Football History with the Professor, Greg Dooley.
8: Oh, today's one of my favorite days on the college football calendar because we face the Gophers for a tangible piece of college football history. I'm talking, of course, about the Little Brown Jug. The spark of this story goes back 123 years, all the way to 1903, before these teams met in a massive game in Minneapolis. Fielding Yost, a coach in his third season, sent our equipment manager, Tommy Roberts, out to buy a 5-gallon Red Wing stoneware water jug for just 30 cents. Michigan and Minnesota were both unbeaten, and after a brutal 6-6 tie, the Wolverines left that jug behind. Minnesota was so elated with tying the mighty Yost, they kept the crock as a souvenir. 6 years later, when Michigan returned in 1909, Minnesota athletic director L.J. Cook suggested the winner take home the jug as a trophy, as a prize, and a college football tradition was born. Michigan, of course, won that game 15-6, and we've never looked back. Most fans know some version of that story, but several myths have grown around the jug. One is that Minnesota stole it in 1903. No, Michigan simply left it behind. And honestly, it's a heavy 30-cent water jug. Why would we lug that thing on a train all the way back to Ann Arbor? Another says that Yost bought the jug because he feared Minnesota might poison Michigan's water supply. Well, Michigan may have wanted to control the source of its water, but the idea that the Gophers would deliberately poison our players is far-fetched, even back then. Then there's the best-known myth that Yost supposedly discovered the jug was missing, demanded it back, and was told, you'll have to win it back by Minnesota. It's a great story, but almost certainly also not true. Michigan and Minnesota weren't even scheduled to play after 1903, and they didn't meet again until 1909. According to when he saw the jug in 1909, Yost apparently didn't know Minnesota had even kept the jug. And really, why would he care? There is still one legitimate mystery. Is the jug that we see today actually that original jug from 1903? It's a fragile piece of pottery and has traveled back between Ann Arbor and Minneapolis for more than a century. And 95 years ago, in 1931, the jug was stolen and disappeared for 2 years before resurfacing in 1933. I bring good news. There's a very, very strong chance that the original jug has indeed survived. And either way, the trophy carries more than a century of history. So, as we renew and celebrate this college football tradition, let's keep the jug where it belongs. Remember, we bought it back in 1903. I'm not a lawyer, but I'm pretty sure that it makes it property of the University of Michigan Athletic Department. Go Blue! Beat the Gophers! Retain the jug! And for more, check out mvictors.com and wtka.com. For the countdown to kickoff, this is the professor, Greg Dooley.
5: Thank you, Dooley. He loves this day. Your partner loves this day.
7: Yes, he does.
5: The fact that he was able to condense his history that he has learned about the brown jug into a little over 3 minutes is actually pretty good.
7: So I have a question that there is no answer to, but when I was doing the morning show back in the day, 20 plus years ago, we did this mythical call where I got on the other line and pretended to be a Scandinavian Oscar Munson. And my signature line was, Jost forgot his jug. And then I saw that exact phrase typed up in the Minnesota game notes this week. And I'm going, I thought I created that little play on words and letters. And now it's in the Minnesota notes. And then part of me goes, maybe I read that in the Minnesota notes 25 years ago and used it. So I'm not exactly sure.
5: We could probably find the Minnesota notes from 25 years ago.
7: What's the did I steal it or did they steal it from me?
5: I'm going to give you credit. They stole it from you. They stole it from you, Steve Clark.
7: I don't know.
5: The Pundit, of course, of the Professor of the Pundit podcast. Listen to our wrap-up show after the game for the design of the game brought to you by Chelsea Lumber right here on the Big 1050 WTK. Still to come on this show, key matchups, keys to the game, game picks, and more, including the availability report. It's a pretty good one, relatively speaking. We're counting down to Michigan versus Minnesota, the 100th meeting of the Battle for the Little Brown Jug, kicking off in the Twin Cities at 12:10 Eastern Time. 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

0: 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Sam's lock for today's game: if Michigan commits 8 or more penalties, they will lose. That's the Lock of the Game brought to you by Station 300 on Woodland and Saline. Eat, play, bowl. And welcome back to the Chap On-Site Fueling Countdown and Kickoff on the Big 1050 WTK, brought to you by Chap On-Site Fueling, driven by Brighton Ford and fueled by Bud Light. And guys, last week we had a lot of fun on the show discussing teams of the Big Ten broken down into tiers. We had the championship contenders tier, on the doorstep, bowl teams fighting for bowl eligibility, my favorite category of rebuilds and hot messes, and then the bonus category of we have no clue about these guys, because Steve kind of felt like he needed that in there just in case. So I'm kind of curious, did last week's game, Steve, I'll start with you, did last week's games send you in one direction or another for any of these teams?
1: Well, if you include Friday night.
0: You can throw in last night. You absolutely can throw in last night.
1: Sam, in 2 weeks, Penn State went looking from like they were in the playoff to basically being out. Penn State may play one ranked team the rest of the way with USC, maybe Michigan. So it's going to be hard in a crowded field when you already have two losses to Wisconsin and Northwestern and one ranked win. I don't think Penn State has much of a chance of making it.
0: They look closer to a hot mess than playoff contender right now.
2: No, they are a hot mess. You had to, they were helpless against Northwestern. Helpless. I mean, Northwestern ran it down their throats. Penn State got it run down their 400 yards. They had 400 yards like in three quarters. That's how bad it was. And that's not just talent. Like, and Penn State fans are, they're an astute enough fan base to understand that. If you go into a game where Northwestern is running it down your 200 yard rushers, 400 yards for the game, that's a coaching issue. More than a player issue, that you, Al Borges even texted me during the game. He's like, man, he said, this is bad coaching. I'm sorry, I probably should have asked him if I could say that. But I was thinking the same thing. This kind of gap control for a Penn State team, it was unrecognizable. If you're, and Matt Campbell, you talk about getting started off in the wrong way. This is even worse. You couldn't have started off any worse than this. Based on trying to inspire confidence from a fan base. You look rudderless on defense. And that, frankly, Steve, was my question going in. Like, what defense are they going to play? They're going to play 3-3-5, and they're going to try to keep what they had. Whatever they're doing, they need to go back to the drawing board, because last night is a blueprint for a – not just a – Steve, they could be under 500 if they don't fix their run defense.
1: What was Iowa State last year, Sam? Because that's
0: defensively,
1: anything offensively, defensively, because basically every starter for Penn State is an Iowa State Cyclone.
2: Yeah, and it's crazy.
1: The top individual talents left, you know, in the portal when James Franklin left. So they couldn't have had it easier to identify what their team is after three games, what their strengths and their weaknesses are. Michigan didn't have that luxury. They were playing Oklahoma in week two, and they were playing a ranked team in week four. It's inexcusable, but maybe we should have understood. I tried addressing it in the summer preview series that what are you if you're basically a bunch of Iowa State starters?
0: We said that about JMU starters a couple years ago at Indiana, but Matt Campbell's not Kurt Cignetti.
1: No.
0: And for that matter, he doesn't have the coordinators that they have at Indiana. I would throw in, we thought pretty highly, Sam, of Danton Lynn. He obviously had come out of the Ravens tree a little bit. He had done a good job in a year at UCLA. Then he moved over to USC. And now, their defense at Penn State seems like as bad as the defense at USC, which I guess makes sense because it's the same coordinator. So maybe not all the blame on the USC defense is on the head coach's fault.
1: They lost a lot of guys.
0: They lost a lot of talent. I know.
1: And Penn, you know, Tony Rojas coming back was big for Penn State. But man, that line just got moved.
0: They're so far removed from what they were under James Franklin, and they don't want to be what they were under James Franklin.
2: I mean, but again, you say a lot of these were Iowa State guys, but Iowa State guys with a different defensive coordinator. And they look like a team that wasn't on the same page. Like a DC who doesn't know what his players can do, players who don't have confidence in what they're doing on the field. That all was screaming – through the screen watching that game last night. Like, that wasn't just getting pushed around. That was, you weren't in the wrong place. Like, God, defense is about cohesion. I got this gap. You got that gap. We are controlling our gaps. That was not what we saw last night. I mean, they were getting completely washed out of plays. And forget the yards after contact. I mean, you know, you get run on, you get leaned on. Steve made the point how, you know, man, Aiden Childs didn't even have to throw the football. So you get in the fourth quarter, of course they're going to be missed tackles. They've been getting run down their throats the whole game. They're tired. But it was before they got to that point that they could find no answer. And then the DC doesn't just say, okay, you know what, we're going to put 9 in the box, and we're going to make 8 times, and we're going to make them throw the football. They didn't even do that, Steve Clark. Like, you can make a decision. You got enough players at Penn State to make a decision. Okay, we're going to stop letting them just run it on us. We're going to put everybody up front and say, we dare you to throw the football. That they didn't make that adjustment tells you everything you need to know about where they are as a staff, in my opinion.
1: And Penn State, I know they were playing from behind, Sam, but offensively, 48 rushing yards on 22 carries.
3: At Penn State.
1: That's Penn State's rushing. So that's 2.2 a carry, Sam. That's 2.2 a carry. I mean, your leading rusher had 19 yards.
3: We've seen programs get really quickly far away from what their identity is in a hurry, and it can be hard to get it back. He's got a lot of work to do in a real quick hurry. They're a rebuild hot mess at the moment. I think you're right, Sam. They're a rebuild hot mess at the moment. There are a couple of hot messes in the Big Ten. Rutgers, Maryland. But rebuild side, there's a few. And Michigan's a loss or two away from entering that category. So today's a huge game for Michigan, which we're going to get back to on the other side. Go ahead, Sam.
2: Yeah, Michigan, to me, is we don't know what they are. We know at Penn State, 400... You just watch the highlights of the game. It'll tell you everything you need to know.
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0: 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Welcome back to the Chap Onsite Fueling Countdown to Kickoff on the Big 1050 WTK, brought to you by Chap Onsite Fueling, driven by Brayton Ford, fueled by Bud Light. And guys, I'll be honest, it's been a minute since I think I got that excited to see an availability report come out. But we knew yesterday that Michigan had downgraded Manuel Beigel and Andrew Sprague to out. So we already knew that part of it from the questionable list. But everybody else that was either questionable or probable, so Blake Frazier, John Henry Daly, Dom Nichols, I'm missing a couple guys, I think. But everybody that was listed, except
1: Andrew
0: for
1: Marsh.
0: Andrew Marsh, that's the big one I was missing. Andrew Marsh, that were all listed as questionable. The only one that's still listed as a game time decision is backup lineman Houston Kahiana Torres. And so everybody else is off of the injured list, Sam. No Andrew Marsh, no Dom Nichols, no John Henry Daly. They are all expected to play. They are not even listed as probable or game time decisions. They are not on the report. That was a great injury availability report to see. Because the Andrew Marsh one in particular kind of came out of nowhere.
2: Yeah, I sort of remember him being a little ginger last week. That kind of came up at one point. I can't remember at which point in the game. But yeah, mate, it was definitely an uneasy feeling to see both edges, to see Andrew Marsh on there as well. When you didn't really know, I guess Andrew Sprague and Manuel Beigel are still out. I haven't seen the list, but I'm assuming
0: they're still out. Yep.
2: Yeah. So, all things considered, this is great news. Great news for the Wolverines. Minnesota, meanwhile, I think their center is out for the season, isn't he, Steve?
1: He is, and so is their backup center, who was lost earlier in the year. So Ashton Beers out, that was named. Top two centers are out. So what that means is their best lineman is moving over from left guard to snap at center today. And the guard that replaced Johnson is out as well.
0: They're pretty banged up in the middle,
1: so,
0: is your point.
1: So, yeah, so you're on your third string center, which is your best guy being moved over, and the backup left guard that makes up for that hole is also out for the year. So, out for the game.
0: Yeah.
1: Pardon me. So, yeah, that makes Minnesota's offensive line a little bit difficult. Now, when you have two guys who can play on either end of the edge rushers for Michigan, in Dom and John Henry, that sounds like to me that the defense should be able to do some things overall. Now it's a question again of the offense versus Minnesota's defense. You definitely didn't want to be just J.J. Buchanan as your only wide receiver available for that one. Otherwise, it's going to make things difficult. I think Minnesota's rushing game is going to be a key in this one with the new things that they're doing. That's going to give the defense some different looks, but it's already been put on film. I think the offense has to continue to evolve, Sam. This week, they got to go from a very well-disciplined defense to multiple looks designed to confuse that offense. And being on the road, Sam, I think is going to present a problem that we're not aware of. That usually happens when a team goes on the road for the first time after having a homestand. You go, wow, I didn't know that was going to be a problem on the road. And we don't know what that is going to be. It's always a surprise, but it also has a way of influencing the game a bit. At least making a decisive win turn into a close win or a close game turn into a loss. Those surprises can be there. I don't know what it is. I just know it's going to be something.
2: Yeah, look, I watching this team, I really feel like there's an opportunity to layer again. For the last 3 weeks, in an indicator, put more on Bryce's plate every single week. And so play action in today's game, I think, would be a nice additive to be able to take some shots. Because, again, teams are going to say, we are going to try to stop the run. I think they're going to try to dedicate some attention to try to keep Bryce in the pocket. I think that's going to create some opportunities down the football field. And I think, you don't make it a passing circus. You want to see if you can get some explosives in the run game. So they got to run the football And then you to add to trying to run the football more effectively. But I think the passing game off of that, the next step is play action shots. Will we see some of those in this game? And I don't know if we talk about defensively right now, but just a point that I wanted to get to. Steve was talking about earlier in the show about how they're adding some gap scheme runs to their menu, which if you're Michigan, you love. Like you, if they say that's what, you know, they're going to dedicate some more attention to that, I think that plays into Michigan's hands. I think that a couple of years ago, what really gave them issues was their split zone, split stretch combination. We've seen the issues that this defense would have at times this year. If it wasn't disciplined, it'd be eye discipline, or discipline in terms of penalties, it'd be eye discipline. And those plays play with your eyes, play with your ability to flow to the football. So if Minnesota is coming off of those kinds of runs, I really think that will help Michigan in this game continue its level of effectiveness. I'm not saying they won't be effective otherwise, but I'm just saying if they want to go gap scheme, I think Michigan is saying come on with it.
1: I'm curious about what Michigan decides to do in the passing game and Minnesota does in the pass defensive game. John Nestor is one of the best cornerbacks in the Big Ten Conference, and they may decide, Minnesota may decide to go single coverage against Marsh or Buchanan. It doesn't matter. And then maybe they bracket coverage the other guy or the other side. And then does Michigan try to avoid passing it to Nestor's side of the ball? Does he warrant that type of accolade that Michigan would try avoiding that? These are rhetorical questions I don't necessarily have an answer for, but it's an interesting way of approaching this game when you know that you've got two guys that are pretty good for the Michigan receiving game.

0: superstar on this team either way for me to brag about for the Gophers. But what Minnesota does is they win first and second down, and then they have third and manageable. And Drake Lindsey doesn't fire the ball down the field a whole heck of a lot. He's going to take what the defense gives you. And if that short yardage is to move the chains, so be it. Minnesota got away from leading in time of possession last year. They were actually under 30. And usually Minnesota's a 33, 34 minute TOP type of team. They've gotten back to that this year so far. TOP is very important for them. And that's how they do it. They do a lot of runs, short passing game, third and manageable, keep it moving, keep the ball out of Michigan's hands. We'll see what comes up today.
1: Guys, I want to throw in that maybe the biggest matchup in the game today is Michigan versus Michigan. Get out of your own way. And if you get out of your own way, then a lot of the things that we've been talking about are going to be just fine. Their biggest matchup today is themselves.
0: Yep. I'll highlight it again. Whenever Michigan drew an offensive flag, they never got a first down afterwards last week.
1: And quick, just ran out.
2: That's the whole segment. We had to fill the segment.
1: I know. There are matchups in the game, exactly, but in the end, the biggest matchup is Michigan versus itself. Steve, I just ran it. Do you know who Minnesota's running back coach is?
0: Their running back coach
1: is a name that very familiar. Former Minnesota running back, Muhammad Ibrahim.
0: Oh, really?
1: Yeah, just so you can, a name that you can pronounce, because you love that name. Sam seems to struggle with it still.
2: I do.
1: Join me after the game for the Retirement Income Solutions wrap-up show right here on the Big 1050 WTK. Coming up next, Sam and Steve are going to predict the battle for the little brown jug. Stay with us. 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

0: 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And we have been and we are brought to you by Chap on Site Fueling, driven by Brighton Ford and fueled by Bud Light. And it's time for Sam Webb and Steve Clark to predict the battle for the little brown jug. Steve Clark, what is going to happen up in Ski Yuma Land?
1: I tell you, I have no clue what's going to happen. I have been predicting wrong most of this segment throughout the entire season.
0: Guaranteed, the winning team is going to start with MI.
1: Yeah, sure enough.
0: I've already written that down for both of you guys, by the way.
1: I'll make one other guarantee. PJ Fleck will do something that will disgust me. Just in general, I don't think he's going to be smearing blood on his face this game, but he'll just do something that says, I'm a performer. I'm a coach, but I'm also a performer. And I'm just soaking. I know when the cameras... Anyway.
0: New lock of the game, Sam.
1: New lock. PJ Fleck will...
0: Clown.
1: Will clown for the camera.
2: Does it count if it happens before the game starts?
3: That's a lock.
1: This went from a gimme type of game to a game that Michigan's season is really kind of riding on. And there may be even more after that. You get past this test, I could probably say the same thing about future games. But this is one of those things that says this is it, part one. If you just can't go afford to 0-2. And I think Minnesota's going to be able to do a few things defensively to slow down Michigan a bit. But I still have a great amount of faith in Michigan's defense. The offense gives me some optimism. If you had the Oklahoma offense of Michigan playing against Iowa and lost, then I would think things are very dire. But because I've seen the improvement on the offense, I think there's room for that offense to grow and become a compatible part with the defense at some point. But Minnesota is going to keep this game close. It is at their place. They know it has been 50 years since they have won the Little Brown Jug in Minnesota. I think the players are going to rally around that, care for that, make this game close. Michigan is a 6-point favorite in this game. I say Michigan wins by 4, 24-20 is my prediction.
0: So play the under based on Steve Clark's pick.
4: Listen, we saw this team have to respond, have to answer the bell after the Western Michigan game, and they did so, I think, in pretty resounding fashion. If not, it wasn't a statistical sort of beat down, but the level of play, how much it improved from Western Michigan to Oklahoma was palpable, right? I'd be shocked if we don't see a similar response today, especially with the consequence having been more dire. Like, they lost a football game, and it was so obviously due to their lack of discipline. And so because we've seen them respond, because we know that this was not an issue for past Michigan teams, because we know it was not an issue for Kyle Whittingham's teams, I think the combination of those things is going to have Michigan bounce back in pretty resounding fashion today. I think the Wolverines offense will continue to take steps. I got Michigan winning this game 31-14.
0: And I correct. Both of them say play the over. The over-under in this game is 41.5. So their pick predictions say play the over. So play the over.
1: It's just the way it is.
0: Thank you to Chap On Site Fueling, Brighton Ford, Bud Light, and the rest of our great sponsors. Thanks to our Game Day MVP, Matt Missler, on the other side of the glass. He'll be with me post-game as well. Thanks to Sam Webb, Steve Clark, and all of you for listening to this morning's show. The Chap On Site Fueling countdown to kickoff here on the Big 1050 WTK. In about an hour, it's the Battle for the Little Brown Jug, the 100th edition of the Battle for the Little Brown Jug. I will talk to you after the game right here on the Retirement Income Solutions wrap-up show on the Big 1050 WTK. Enjoy the game, everybody. And as always,

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0: weeks, but we definitely beat ourselves both of these games, and I believe that 100%. So we got to take a look in the mirror, do some soul searching, and we can still turn the season around. Like, all is not lost, but we definitely put ourselves in a predicament being 3-2, but yeah.
1: All the best going forward.
0: Yes, sir. Thank you.
2: Thank you very much, Jason, and Troy Bowles as well. 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So the Wolverines now 3-2. After the loss today. Now it's the bye week. Just one this year after we've had two for the past couple of seasons based on how the calendar laid out. Michigan back in action 2 weeks from today. Back at home to take on Penn State. No time for that game yet. Should come out a little after lunchtime on Monday. We'll be there an hour prior, whenever it is, with the network pregame coverage. For then, though, still a lot still happening on the network. Still inside Michigan football Monday, the 7 to 8. As always, still loads of content on the MGO Blue podcast feed, including a postgame episode of In the Trenches coming in a few hours. And folks, football may have next weekend off. It's nearly basketball season. The defending national champs unofficially debut next Sunday from Chrysler against Eastern Michigan. 2 o'clock tip from Ann Arbor. Brian and Terry Mills with the pregame show beginning at 1:30. Again, our final this afternoon from Minneapolis. Minnesota defeats Michigan by a final of 20-14. Thanks to our producer and engineer, Tony Butler. Now, for Doug Karsh, John Jansen, Jason Avant, Brian Bush, and our entire crew, this is Rob Joyce saying so long. Talk to you again on Monday.
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5: Yeah. 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Ira Weintraub in the Ann Arbor Studios here. Miz is on the other side of the glass.
6: I'm hurt, dog.
5: Yeah, Miz, there are not enough drops, clean drops, to cover my sentiments at the moment.
6: I'm hurt, dog.
5: And I can imagine most other people out there as well. Honestly, that defense is good enough to win some games. That defense is good enough to win this game. They scored 7 points. They held tough. I mean, they were on the field a long time. They were on the field for all but two plays in the third quarter. I mean, they were on the field a long time.
7: Yeah.
5: And they eventually, you know, you break down. Like, you can only do so much when you're not getting really any help from your offense or barely any help from your offense. And you're getting, your special teams isn't helping a whole lot either. I mean, the offense is pedestrian at best. I mean, that's a problem. I kind of feel like I'm back to where we were in week one, which is not good. And then I think how they played and how they won the Oklahoma game was a little bit of fool's gold, because maybe Oklahoma's not that good, because I think that may be the case. Obviously, whatever you learn in the UTEP game is nothing, because you don't learn anything in a game like that, and we said that at the time. And then last week, well, actually, we kind of got a game just like last week, didn't we? Michigan was in the Iowa role. Iowa was in the Michigan role. The difference is that Michigan made a ton of mistakes in the game, and down the stretch, they continue to make mistakes in the game, and they couldn't muster one length of the field drive. They literally could not muster one length of the field touchdown drive in the game against Minnesota. Not one. They had a short touchdown drive. They had the pick six. The end. I shouldn't be at a loss for words when you host a radio show, but I kind of am at a loss for words.

0: I wrote a lot of notes down. I wrote a lot of things down. I was writing down a bunch of notes and I was talking and I showed him the, I should not just for to read them. I'm like, see all this, this whole page of notes. I want to rip this up. It was like the middle, late third quarter, early fourth quarter. I'm like, I want to be able to shred this. And obviously I can't. There's no running game. I mean, basically there's no running game. Jordan Marshall ended up with 10 carries for 50 yards. Savion Hyder had 8 carries for 9 yards. I mean, there's basically no running game. The passing game is virtually non-existent. 10 for 21 for 101 yards, 2 interceptions. Part of it is they don't have a lot of confidence in him, and I can understand why. Bryce makes too many mistakes. He played better last week, and then he goes on the road, and he made a lot of mistakes. And then they had to put the game on him late, and he just, you know, good defense, partly, because when there's good coverage, but then holding the ball and just repeated mistakes. And some of this is on him for sure, but that looked like a very unprepared football team. I was hoping that because the hangover. Oh man, you could feel the hangover from the last game, but then you get some plays in your direction. You get the turnover, you get the touchdown, you get a pick six. Like you have the second quarter really, because they were all right in the second quarter. Like if the game was just the second quarter, we'd be having a really fun show. But obviously, it was not, and they just can't get out of their own way. Is essentially what it is. But no running game, basically. Virtually no passing game. And I don't like, it feels like you got to pick one thing that you do well and start with that and build off of that. But I'm not sure there's one thing that they do well right now. They don't block well enough to get the run game going. What was the longest run in the game today? Jordan Marshall, 9 yards. Couldn't get a double digit run from your running back. You had a 14 yard run from Bryce. Maybe he had another double digit in there somewhere, but probably not because he only had 20 yards, although he did lose a bunch of yards in sacks. But I mean, Michigan finished the game with 79 rushing yards. It was 104 sack adjusted. So he took a lot of yards, you know, that way as well. But still, the running game is virtually non-existent. The running back running game is virtually non-existent. The passing game is virtually non-existent. They don't have the one thing, apparently, to build off of it and go from there. And they hang their defense out to dry way too often, whether it's the turnovers, which happened today, obviously, a couple of times, the muff punt. Special teams didn't help in this. Hanging your defense out. They're on the field a long time, what, 37 and a half plus minutes to just under 22 and a half minutes? That's a long time. All but 2 plays in the third quarter. Michigan looked like an unprepared football team. They came out of the gates, and they were able to score the touchdown in the first of their touchdowns because, you know, again, both are touchdowns because of the defense, really. And the defense is good enough and talented enough that they can make plays. And now, it would be helpful if their edges were healthier because those guys, there was, you know, big play given up because they lose the edge because they have a backup in there because they have injury situation and guys are a little bit limited, it seems like. That's, or maybe even more than just a little bit limited. The defense is good enough to win a fair amount of games on Michigan's schedule, especially a game like they had today. The fact is, 2 games in a row, Michigan gave up 20 points. And some of that, a lot of that is not necessarily even on the defense, that they're put in precarious positions. But they gave up 20 points, and it's not great, but that should be good enough to win both of these games. They should have been able to score 21 or more points. They should be able to just get to... Am I asking for too much to get to 21 points? I don't think so. One of the things that I was thinking about during this entire debacle, really, it was a fairly unwatchable football game. Like, it felt, as the game progressed, especially the second half, it felt fairly unwatchable.
1: It was tough.
0: And I know as Michigan fans, we have spent a lot of time over the years criticizing offensive coordinators because of a lot of, they're too conservative, they're too risky, they're too, this doesn't work in the Big Ten, they're too, whatever it is. We had all kinds of things.
1: They're not doing the way we would like it to do.
0: I mean, that's a part of it. And a lot of it is warranted. Some of it is absolutely not warranted, and we've been over the top. And I am guilty of that from the history of my life as a Michigan fan. I'm guilty of that too. We all are probably guilty of that. I've gotten better at that over the years, but we're all guilty of that.
1: Mm-hmm.
0: But as you watch this game and you're like, yeah, all criticisms of the offensive coordinator, the offensive game plan, the offensive play calling, the development of the offense, all of it, the execution of the offense, it's not just about the coaching, but the coaches get the players ready or they don't get them ready. They don't feel ready for a Big Ten football game. They've played 2 Big Ten football games in a row. And last week they played better, right? In the game last week, obviously they couldn't finish, but they played better. Ohio State just doinked the field goal. Ohio State misses a field goal in a big game, that never happens. Why? I mean, I could joke because we're in a worse situation, obviously, than they are right now as a football team, but it still happens. So
2: we need some kind of somewhat joy.
0: It's my therapy. Even messaging with friends during the game, and like, there's not a lot of. It's more like what's going on, and you're trying to figure it out. As I said, it's kind of like back to the beginning because the season. Because if you think about it, after that first game, we're like, they were so far removed from where we thought they were going to be at the beginning of the season that we were like, what are they going to be? And then as they went through the Oklahoma game, even last week in the loss, as they went through, we're like, okay, you're seeing these signs of progress, et cetera, et cetera. Now, they hadn't been on the road yet, and that does mean that is something. Going on the road can be difficult. Minnesota obviously is a good football team. We got to give them credit too. Mm-hmm. PJ Fleck's a weirdo, but he coaches his team up, and they respond to his craziness, his weirdness. And I mean, I think a lot of it seems a little bit forced, but you know what? Again, it works. Mm-hmm. And that's all that matters for them. It works. And whatever's going on here is not working. Now, we're only 5 games into a tenure of a head football coach, but we're 5 games in and it is not working. Mm. They didn't commit the 8 penalties. That was one of the things, right? The lock of the game, which is brought to you by Station 300 on Woodland and Saline, Eat, Play, Bowl. And Sam's lock of the game was, if Michigan commits at least 8 penalties, they will lose. Well, that's not what happened. They only committed 6. Now, Minnesota only committed 1. But Michigan committed 6. Now, I could argue about the pass interference on the early in the game who was that in the end zone?
2: It was on Bracy.
0: Oh, yeah,
2: on
0: Bracy, that one. Yeah, I mean, it's so far removed, and then that's not why Michigan lost the game. It was probably not a very good call.
2: T-Rex arms.
0: But it still was close enough that you put them in a position to make a call.
2: Yeah.
0: But that was probably, regardless, like, that's not why Michigan lost the game. Michigan played it. They had 1 good quarter. That's not enough to win most football games. But I'm back to the beginning of what were we expecting them to look like today? And what I did not expect was 104 rushing yards before you take out the sacks. I was not expecting to see 20-something yards, 25 yards in sacks.
2: Yeah.
0: I was not expecting to see that. I was not expecting to see that much regression in the pass game. I was not expecting Bryce to go 25 of 32 for 370 yards and 4 touchdowns. I'm being realistic here, but I was expecting better than 10 of 21 for 101 and 2 interceptions. It's a total offensive staff and players meltdown and failure. They ended up with 180 yards of offense. What do they have at halftime? It was like,
2: I wrote it down.
0: If I look at my notes, I could tell you 98 yards at halftime.
2: Yeah, so roughly almost an half.
0: 55 pass, 43 rush. They ran 2 plays in the third quarter. Michigan had 5 first downs in the first half. They had 6 in the second half, and obviously they were all in the fourth quarter.
2: Yep,
0: because they ran 2 plays in the fourth quarter or in the third quarter.
2: Mm-hmm.
0: Yards per play.
2: I don't even want to.
0: 3.7, but Minnesota's only 4. Like, Michigan's defense was good enough, and they scored a touchdown. Like, they helped. Michigan's defense cannot sustain that kind of a blitz rate. Michigan's defense cannot sustain being on the field that long.
2: Yeah, for 20 additional plays.
0: Like, yeah, it's just it's completely ended up being 65 to 49. But at one point, it was a full 20 play split.
2: Yeah,
0: it cannot, as unsustainable. They still almost could have. I mean, they still could have won the game. I mean, I don't think any of us thought that when they had the possessions late in the game that they had a realistic shot of doing something they hadn't done all game, which is moving the ball all the way down the field for a touchdown. Mm-hmm. But they still had the ball a few times late in the game where the defense kept them in the game. The offense could not sustain one possession of a long drive or break one play. Neither could happen. It was a very frustrating game, needless to say. And. Yeah. We talked about how this was the game, because they're leading into the bye week. They are either going to take this win with momentum into the bye week, or this conversation is going to linger for 2 weeks. And I know people will talk about it's a good time for the bye because they need to go to work and yada, yada. That's true, that any time after a loss is probably a good time for a bye week because you need to get to work and you got to work. You know, not waste any reps, and you got to figure things out. But to carry this to the bye week, first of all, for the fans, it's going to be a long 2 weeks. It's going to be a really long 2 weeks. Unless you're already looking forward to basketball season, which I guess could be possible. I'm going to end up with a lot of basketball conversations in the next couple of weeks. There will be 2 exhibition Michigan men's basketball games between now and the next time Michigan plays a football game. So there will be some basketball conversations that we can have. And hopefully those are fun. Can't imagine that they won't be. Hopefully they're fun. But these 2 weeks should be long. This was a narrative-affirming or narrative-setting, narrative-changing, whatever you want to call it, game. Because it was going to linger for 2 weeks. And this is what's going to linger. That's the performance that you get. I really should say that's the performance that they gave and that we got. But that's it. I mean, the pressure's on them. We're just sitting there watching the game. And we expect and hope. Maybe expect is now too much. Because what should we expect from them at this point? I can't answer that. Like, I don't know. Honestly, you know what? I take that back. I think I can. Do you want me to go through this now? I mean, I was going to do this later, but I can do this now. It's a really...
2: dealer's choice.
0: We'll do it. We're probably doing it more than once because it's irrelevant. Michigan is 3-2. They are limping heavily into the bye week. They need to get healthy, and they need to figure out what it is that they're doing like that is wrong and figure out why and get it right as quickly as possible. And I don't know if they have the answers within the coaching staff or on the roster. I think they have the answers on the roster for the most part. Coming back home and playing a Penn State team that is probably maybe at a bigger hot mess in their transition than you are right now is probably going to help you maybe a little bit. And coming back home is definitely going to be helpful. But just for argument's sake, Penn State is now, it's not a win. It's a winnable game. Winnable game. Indiana's, probably not looking like a very winnable game at this moment. At Rutgers, that's a winnable game. I'm not guaranteeing you they're going to win. I know Rutgers is Rutgers, but you have to go on the road. And this team apparently doesn't show up on the road, except for the second quarter. But it's a winnable game. So we'll call it that. Michigan State at home. I mean, Michigan State's kind of their own issues, but it's a winnable game. I'm not going to say it's a win because you definitely could lose that game. You make the same amount of mistakes that you made in the game today because it's not just about penalties. The undisciplined talking about undisciplined football is not just about penalties. There are other things that go involved in that. Just making mistakes and playing a clean game is not just about the penalties. So I'm going to go through that list in a little bit. It's going to be painful, but I'm going to go through that list coming up in a little bit. But as you go through the schedule and you talk about what are winnable games or not winnable games, and by the way, Michigan State lost to Wisconsin 31-3. I guess we should be grateful that Wisconsin's not on the schedule. Luke Fickell's got them playing pretty solid, although maybe they're just beating up on bad teams. Either way, they're playing the schedule in front of them. They're taking advantage of it. But Michigan State's a winnable game, but I'm not going to say it's a win. But at Oregon, I'm not very optimistic about that game. UCLA at home, that game has completely changed what you thought about that game, I'm pretty sure. That's not looking very likely. I'm not very optimistic about that game. And then Ohio State on the road. This team is staring 6-6 in the face. What did I say going into the game? I said it to Sam at the beginning of the week. I said it a few times this week, and we said it, I'm pretty sure, this morning on the show. This game was a massively important game.
2: Mm-hmm.
0: And I know every college football regular season game is pretty darn important because once you lose a game, you put yourself behind the eight ball, you lose twice, you're really in big trouble. But this game was massively important for that exact reason. But beyond that, because this team goes 6-6, this is not going to be a fun offseason around this football program. How many coaches don't make it to next season? You have a new athletic director coming in. There's going to be some expectation. There's going to be a lot of hard decisions that have to be made. How many of these coaches don't make it the next year? If you go 6-6, if your offense doesn't show vast signs of improvement, so what you saw last week and then some, starting next game and then every game forward after that, it's going to be a long season coming off. First of all, it's going to be a long 2 weeks. And then those next couple of games. You talk about, again, massive games. Ways to change your season and run. It's football. You can fix it in a hurry as far as how you're feeling about your season. Now, can you fix all the things that are your issues? Probably not. You had a defensive pass interference, probably a bad call. That was early in the game. But you had the false start where everybody went, Marsh went in motion and cut up the field, and the linemen started dropping back, and you had Jake Wanier not snap the ball. You can't have that happen. Andrew Marsh had a drop in the game. You had to delay a game on a third down in the first half, all in the first quarter. They had two punts that should have been touchbacks, especially the second one. The guy just could not place the ball at all. That definitely should have been not a touchback. Should have been downed inside the 5. That's all in just the first quarter. The amount of missed tackles in the game, especially the first half, but I shouldn't even say especially the first half, just the amount of missed tackles in the game, poor technique at times by defensive backs that allow guys to be open to make plays, dropping the punt, obviously the muff punt, is a huge mistake. You cannot have plays like that. Those are just basic plays in football. You got to catch the punt. Every punt has to be caught. The end. Like, that's the number one job of a punt returner, is not to score a touchdown. It is to catch the punt. The next part is to maybe do something with it, but the first one is to catch the punt. The second one is probably to not then lose the ball. Almost every responsibility the punt returner has to do with maintaining possession of the football and not giving them a short field to kick a field goal, because your defense held tall. They had been on the field for a while. They had done their job, got off the field, forced a punt. And then you had the punt get dropped, and they're back on the field. But they forced field goal on that one. Bryce throwing the interceptions. The second one's a harder one to put on him. Now, if it was an RPO and he was supposed to give it, that's obviously on him in the run in a read. But if it's on, if it's just that it was a play action and then he had to throw it, he was finishing his play action, going to the throwing motion, and he was getting hit.
3: Yeah.
0: That's not on a quarterback. If it's a play action pass and that's happening, that is not on the quarterback. That guy was unblocked.
3: Mm-hmm.
0: Are we not blocking the right direction? Are we missing assignments? Are they, like, I don't have answers to these questions immediately after the game. The point is, there are just too many mistakes being made. Yes, they cut the penalties down. Remember last week at halftime, you're like, how is Michigan not up by more? And you're like, well, they make a lot of mistakes, et cetera. Well, this game, you're like at halftime and you'll go to the third quarter, you're like, how is Michigan up?
3: Yeah.
0: Obviously, eventually they were not, you know, the fourth quarter, they lose the lead. But going to the fourth quarter, like, how are they up in this game? And then, obviously, by the end, they were not, and they deserve to lose the football game. And this team is 3-2. They could easily be 1-4. Mm-hmm. That Oklahoma game was a little further away from, you know, going the other direction. But they still had the ball late in the game. Michigan made plays in that one. They were able to finish it out. But Michigan's 3-2 easily could be 2-3 with the Western game. We know how that one ended. And the Oklahoma game was not all that far apart. Now, you could say the other direction, where Michigan, in the same way with the Oklahoma game, the Michigan game today, they weren't that close, but they were up, you had the ball late in the game with a chance to take the lead. It both teams, right? It's still right there.
3: Mm-hmm.
0: But just didn't play good enough. And then obviously the Iowa game, you make one more play at the end of the game and you win that game, and you're sitting here now going at 4-1. But if you're 4-1 and you play that way, the conversations aren't changing a whole lot. Last week, the conversation about, you know, like the improvement that looked, that was all masked because of how disappointing the performance was by the end of the game and how bad they played in the fourth quarter and losing the game. Well, nothing masked in this one. This is just a downright disappointing performance. Right back, what did I say after the first game? Poorly coached, poorly prepared, poorly coached, poor execution.
3: Yep.
0: That's this game. Very close again in this game. A lot of the same stuff. Poorly prepared, poorly coached, poor execution. First game, fifth game. We're back where we started. This is not why you hire a 20-plus year veteran head coach that has a winning track record. A track record of discipline, of running a program that doesn't make a lot of mistakes. All those things. The reasons why he was hired, all the reasons pretty much that he was hired, are not coming to fruition.
3: Nope.
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5: In case you hadn't heard, here, if you had not heard the result of the Michigan football game to this point, turn the channel. I should never advise somebody to turn the channel. But if you have not heard the result and you want a plausible deniability, you can enjoy the rest of your day, I guess, turn the channel. Michigan loses 20-14 to Minnesota. The brown jug is staying in Minnesota. And Miz,
6: I'm hurt, dog.
5: Miz, get ready to drink. Preemptive strike. Yes, it's the first time since 1977 that Minnesota won the brown jug game in Minnesota.
6: I've got so much catching up to do at this point.
5: I know. That's the new drinking game. Today's drinking game anyway was that. Yeah, every time they mentioned it. It got mentioned on TV so much. Radio. I know. And we mentioned
6: I'm
5: a lot,
6: hurt,
5: too.
6: Dog.
5: We're guilty. We're guilty of it. All right.
6: Yep.
5: So, Miz, I was thinking about a couple things during the break. The first one is right now Michigan is not, you know, like what's the statement about something about the company you keep? You are, I don't know, whatever, but it's a reflection. Anyway, the company you keep is a reflection, if nothing else.
6: Mm-hmm.
5: You are a reflection of the company you keep. I don't know if that does, whatever
6: that,
5: it is.
6: That sounds about right, yeah.
5: Anyway, the point is, that is the statement I want to use, because you know what company Michigan is keeping right now? Do you really want to know? You don't want to know. Sparty.
6: Oh.
5: The train wreck that is going on in the early years of Penn State, the first year at Penn State for their new coach and Matt Campbell, that hot mess.
6: Mm-hmm.
5: Purdue, Maryland, Rutgers.
6: Whoa.
5: That's the company that Michigan is keeping right now. I wouldn't have said that after last week's performance, because they at least looked okay, right? They looked okay. Like, again, they lost the game. I'm not dismissing that, but they looked okay. I wouldn't have said that. I'm saying that now. That's the company that they're keeping right now. That's just... I'll get this segment out of the way right now. Bring your A game, brought to you by Knight Steakhouse. I love Knight Steakhouse. They're the best. A local favorite since 1984. Prime meats, generous pours, and welcoming environment. If you happen to be going tonight, yes, get a drink, because their generous pours are going to help you get over this one tonight. They have three great restaurants on Dexter Road. My favorite one on downtown, which is downtown on Liberty. They also have a location in Jackson as well. They have two markets, the original location on Miller Road. And again, my other favorite spot that Knight's has, the Southside Market on Plaza Drive. It's right around the corner from here. I go there all the time. I love that place. They have great catering, which is through the Southside Market, Knight Steakhouse. They always bring their A game. Go Blue. A game. Miz, I'm going to give it to you.
6: Oh.
5: You always bring your A game. You always work hard. You put in long hours. I don't have an answer, because nobody on Michigan football brought their A game. If Michigan had brought their band, I would have given it to the band.
6: Mm-hmm.
5: Even if their lines weren't straight, their lines are usually straight. So sorry, Ben, I'm not trying to say you don't have straight lines. But the point, like, there's a game.
6: Not even B minus at this point. There was no average. There was no C plus.
5: There were a couple guys on defense that looked pretty good. Like Troy Bowles made a lot of plays, and there were a few guys, like, but honestly,

0: Nobody brought their A game.
1: Yeah.
0: And again, the defense gave up 20 points, and saw a lot of that was aided by the offense by with turnovers and the special teams, of course, with the distracted by Iowa State scoring a kick return or a punt return for a touchdown on a replay as they beat West Virginia. Anyway, like the defense wasn't helped.
1: No.
0: And so the 20 points are not all on the defense, because there were points that were given up because of turnovers, whether it's the muff punt or the two interceptions, right? So it's not all on the defense. It's not just about that. Like the defense, but did anybody in the defense bring their A game? I mean, there are guys that play well, but I'm going to guess, because Smith Snowden had a big interception, he got beat a couple times. He made a couple of bad plays.
1: Mm-hmm.
0: He's a very good player, but he also, there are times where he lets his technique fail him, or maybe, I don't know, maybe he's tired because he's on the field a long time. I don't know. I don't want to cast aspersions and say that it's lazy. He had poor technique on a play, gave a big play. So guys that had made plays also gave up plays for the most part, except maybe Troy Bowles. I'd have to go back and, you know, look maybe deeper Nathaniel and see what Ron Staling. English thinks, but maybe Troy Bowles. But
1: Nathaniel Staling, he had the
0: pitch. He gave up a touchdown. Pass play was on him. Now, it's not his fault that he's in man-to-man coverage against someone that he can't stay toe-to-toe with, although they claim that he was faster than he looked on that play. But that one, he definitely gave up. At least, well, like, not an A performance. He played all right. He made some plays. His pick six was awesome.
1: Yeah.
0: But he also gave him a touchdown. So I guess it's kind of a wash for him.
1: Maybe I'm just grading out a curve. I don't know.
0: I mean, you might be. I mean, also, you're... But there really is no A game performance. Like, there were A plays. There were a few A plays. Staling's interception... I'm going to save that for a conversation for a little bit. Yeah. But it was a great play. All right. There were a few great plays in the game. All right. So you know what? Since we're kind of on that point, let's just jump right to it for the gem of the game, which is brought to you. I'm going to jump all over the place when it comes to the plays of the game here. We're not playing them. We're just going to talk about them here. But the gem of the game brought to you by Lewis Jewelers, where Ann Arbor gets engaged, 300 South Maple Road near the Westgate Shopping Plaza, proud partners of Michigan Athletics and the Big 1050 WTK. That interception by Nathaniel Staling was phenomenal. I was talking to Miz before we went on the air, and one of my favorite things about, because he's in the hockey press box, he was the game last night, so we're making the analogy of hockey press box, football press box, and in basketball, I love sitting low. You know, our women's feature on the floor. I love sitting low and being right in the action of basketball, because you can be right in the action. Hockey, there's glass that separates. Football, obviously, there's benches. There's a lot of separation. I actually enjoy sitting high up in the press box to watch plays develop, so you can see all within your view all the little things that are happening, and then you see a guy like in the side of the play making this great decision and making a great play. And that's what Nathaniel Staling did. He was dropping back into man coverage. He was taking an angle where I think part of it is to bait the quarterback into thinking that the guy's open, and he was not. And then he undercut it and brought it back to the house. And that was one of the few ooh moments in the game. And I definitely, I got excited for a moment, because in that second quarter, they had the turnover, they had the turnover and the touchdown. They had that pick six. They had momentum. And it felt like those were the things that were going to erase the hangover from the Iowa game, and that they were going to come out of it and they were going to play better. But they came out of the gates in the third quarter, like a lot of games this year. They don't play all that well in the second half. They had a better third. Was it last week was a better third quarter? But the fourth quarter is terrible. They've not been very good in the second half, especially in the I want to say, was it Oklahoma was not a good third quarter. Western Michigan, I believe, was not a good third quarter. Like, they don't play great in the third quarter, but they've had, and last week it was the fourth quarter, but this week it was the entire second half. They got outscored 13-0 in the second half. It was the entire second half. They just weren't very good. The defense did their best. Like, back to the previous feature. It was on an A game, but they did their best. Their backs were against the wall too much by the end of the game. It was really disappointing. I mean, it's a really frustrating game to watch as a fan. And if you turned it off, I wouldn't have been surprised. It was a fairly unwatchable game at times, and maybe not even just at times. By the end, I was, I had people messaging me. Tim was like, I gotta walk away. I don't know if he did, because a lot of times we threaten to walk away and then we don't. But like, I had to watch the game because this is my job. I'm watching the game to the end to see what happens. Hopefully something happens so there's a great note and we can talk about that.
1: Mm-hmm.
0: That's not what happened.
1: No.
0: If you turned away at some point in the fourth quarter because you were just that frustrated and you couldn't watch it, you didn't miss anything. Yep. It was that kind of a game. Michigan loses 20-14. They fall to 3-2 overall, 0-2 in the Big Ten. And as I said, they're staring 6-6 in the face. I thought 7-5 beforehand when I was looking, when I first kind of made the statement earlier in the week, and I said a win in the game today would have been the difference, or a win or a loss, the difference between maybe 10-2 potentially, or 9-3, and 7-5. And honestly, I think 7-5 would be actually, I'd be impressed that this team can get to 7-5. Based on what we saw today, do I think that there's enough talent on this team to play better and win more games? Absolutely. I don't want to say that it's completely lost and they're toast, but these 2 weeks, it's gut check time. They've got to beat Penn State. They're a hot mess. You have to beat Penn State. And I don't know if you can beat Indiana, but you've got to play well in the game. You've got to show up. You can't make stupid mistakes. If you just play a really good game against a really good team and you end up losing the game, it stinks and it's painful and all that stuff. But if you play a good game but just lose a good game, that's still progress. Like in the Indiana game, I would prefer winning that game. Don't get me wrong. But right now, I think we can all kind of imagine what, even if they get a win over Penn State, what the next week might look like against Indiana. Now, Indiana's got a game against Nebraska next week. That's really big. They're playing Rutgers tonight, so we're going to kind of dismiss that. But they play Indiana. They play Nebraska next week, big game. They play Ohio State in a couple of weeks, really big game. And then they've come to Ann Arbor. So they're going to be coming off of a couple of really big games, so maybe you can catch them also. But Cignetti doesn't usually let them get, you know, their ebbs and flows. They're like their coach. He's so level all the time that there's not a lot of ups and downs. I can imagine they just get ready for every game the same.
1: Yeah, Cignetti never lets his team
0: lack. You're like, you don't have a lot of, right now, what look like winnable games on your schedule based on what you saw today. But if you come out of it, so if you come out of the bye week and you beat Penn State and you're 4-2, and you look all right. I'm not saying you look great, and I'm not even sure you can judge if you look great or not, because Penn State looks like a disaster right now. They look like a hot mess.
1: Yeah.
0: They look like a slightly worse version of what Michigan's going through right now. And maybe that's just my bias and trying to not cry. Now, Michigan's defense is better. Michigan has a better unit to hang their hat on. But get that win, and can you, whatever work you built on and momentum you carry through that game, can you, again, it's not about a win or loss in the Indiana game. Sure, you want to win the game, but it's about playing well against a good opponent.
1: Yeah.
0: And if you do that, can you do that for the rest of the year? Because if you can play well against good opponents for the rest of the year, then you can at least get to 7-5. And that's a terrible bar to set, because this team is not going to achieve expectation. There really are only two goals left on the calendar for the Michigan football team. There are two left: beating Michigan State and beating Ohio State. They're the only two things that are left on the schedule, and one of those is a lot more realistic feeling than the other.
1: Yep.
0: Yeah, sure, you can win out, and then if you win out, all of a sudden you're like, wow, Michigan found themselves, they won out. But I'm trying to be realistic here.
1: Mm-hmm.
0: But yes, for argument's sake, if Michigan wins out, then it's not all is lost yet. But they're not winning out. I mean, not based on what we saw today. Mm-mm. So remember before the season, we had the conversation about like how the season could go. And I'm like, well, if you squint to the horizon and if you see it all kind of lining up and how it could look, yeah, none of that happened. None of that is happening. Like all the things we talked about lining up, none of that is happening. The ceiling of last year's passing game being this year's floor, yeah, that's not the case.
1: I'm squinting at the horizon and the sun is brighter as hell.
0: Yeah, I'm squinting at the horizon and I'm seeing 6-6 or 7-5, and I'm being hopeful right now that they get to 7-5. That's really saying something. That's hideous. I mean, that's just hideous.
1: It is.
0: We have more of the Retirement Income Solutions wrap-up show on the other side of the break here on the Big 1050 WTKA, online at the Big 1050.
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0: 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We probably on Monday, midday Monday, should find out the kickoff time for the Penn State game. Indiana, Ohio State is the same day. We assume that that was going to be that's big noon kickoff. That's the noon game that day. Anyway, we've always discussed that. But all of a sudden, Michigan, Penn State went from being, without looking at the slate of games that day, from being the second game of the day to not being the second game of the day. And I don't know how they're going to draft the games at that point in time, but it wouldn't surprise me now if Michigan Penn State ends up as like the night game on like BTN, because both teams are at the bottom of the standings. You are the company you keep, right? I got it right, Miz.
1: We got it right this time. All right. I guess I'll constitute this.
0: 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And Miz, you know our guy John Cuter over at Brighton Ford. He takes all these losses probably harder. Well, I know he takes them harder than I do.
1: Yeah.
0: I'm sure he is not in a good place right now. And John, it'll be better soon. Basketball season's around the corner. Miz, do you know the answer is to what is the drive of the game? Drive of the game. You know why? Because Michigan could not sustain one single length of the field drive. And I'm talking at least cross the 50.
1: Mm-hmm.
0: Just cross the 50 and score a touchdown. I'm not asking for 80 or, I don't know, 91. Was that what it was last week? 91 yards, 89 yards, whatever it was that Iowa went. I'm asking for one drive.
1: Mm-hmm.
0: They had 30-something yards on their touchdown drive because the defense gave them the short field and they scored a touchdown on that one. We'll get to that possession in a little bit, but that there was no drive of the game. There was not one single drive that went the length of the field. Like, think about that.
1: They were driving on donuts.
0: Minnesota had 7-play 80, their opening touchdown drive. Now, that was their only really good drive, if you think about it. They went 12 plays, 64 yards, then threw an interception. Minnesota didn't. It's not like Minnesota was driving the ball down the length of the field. I'm not saying it happens a lot. Minnesota had one. They had one touchdown drive, the first one, the beginning of the game, and it was aided by the penalty. Probably not a great call, but still. That was their only touchdown drive of the game that they went the length of the field.
16: Mm-hmm.
0: They only scored one other touchdown on the short field, but they, like, that was it. And Michigan had none. Michigan's touchdown drive was 34 yards. That was the shortest touchdown drive of the day. Iowa then had a 30, or Iowa, Minnesota had a 35 and then the 80. No drive of the game. Because if I had a drive of the game, I would have to go to the other team, and I'm not doing that. I've never done that on the show.
16: Nope.
0: if I had to, I guess I would, but I don't have to, so I will not. Offensive play of the game brought to you by Bud Light, official game day partner of the Big Ten 50 WTK. Excited to get back inside the Bud Light Features Lounge in a couple of weeks because I was explaining to Gracie last night the phrase, control the controllables, right? And on game day, we control one thing, Miz, and that is having a great time inside the Bud Light Fisher Lounge at Joe's Garage.
16: That's true.
0: So we get back there in a couple of weeks, we're going to have a great time. That's what we can control. That I can control. But there was no offense play of the game. Like, their longest run play was 9 yards. They scored a touchdown on a short play. Their longest pass play was, they did have a 17-yarder to J.J. McKinnon. The wheel route was pretty nice. The problem is, that's like their one really good go-to play, and they didn't, they went to it later, and it got snuffed out. Oh, by the way, I could dig through my notes and find it, and I will probably for Monday or whatever. I'm just not really frustrated. I want to do it right now. But Michigan had a possession where they had a, they ran a second and six play, and it got 5 yards on a sprint out. It was a touchdown drive. It was a short that's what it was. It was a short touchdown drive. We're going to get to this. So I guess I should save this comment to when I get to it in a moment. Also, I'll save it. We're going to get to that in the design of the game.
16: Okay.
0: What else do we have? What other business do we do? Oh, this is a new one. The Back Report, brought to you by Back 9 Golf in Ann Arbor at Huron Village. It is never too hot, too cold, or too wet to get your golf on at Back 9 Golf in Ann Arbor at Huron Village. Let me tell you, if I did not have something to do right after this and have a really yummy dinner waiting for me, I honestly think that I would drive over to Back 9 and I would go get some swings in. This is exactly what I was talking about with them when I went on my tour of the facility before it opened. I was having this exact conversation. I'm like, there's going to be a game. It's going to be over. I'm just going to have golf clubs in the car and go get some swings in after, because that's the only way to get my frustrations out. And to be honest, if we didn't have an all-day softball thing tomorrow, and so I probably would have, but we have all-day softball tournament, so I can't do that, unfortunately. But Back 9 Golf, where membership has a lot of privileges. They have par membership, birdie membership, eagle memberships. 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Oh, it's awesome. You can book a few hours at a time. You can book a couple of tee times in a row. You'll have 24/7 access. You can bring your friends with you. 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And Ms., the Back Report, Jordan Marshall, 10 carries, 50 yards. That's not a bad number. He averaged 5 yards per carry, but he had the touchdown in there, but no breakaway carries. And honestly, they didn't have enough possession. They didn't have enough touches. Like, they didn't have enough snaps.
16: No.
0: Like, in the end, they ran 49 plays. And at the end, they had to throw, although the running game actually kind of worked late in the game. Part of his yardage was late because they were defending the pass. And they actually picked up some yardage late in the game that set them up and gave him a chance. Sort of, but not really. But still, kind of. I don't know. Maybe. But the back report? The backs are non-existent. The running back run game is basically non-existent. It's really disappointing. They're wasting talented players. I don't think Jordan Marshall is 100%. I do think there's that. I don't know that. I just kind of feel that. But these guys are very rarely getting room to run. How many times did they get a hit in the backfield? Like, is somebody touching them behind the line of scrimmage? Like, that's absurd, the amount of times that happens. The offensive line has been one of the biggest disappointments on this team, and I'll hear how they're getting better. Not today, maybe, but they were supposed to be really good. They've got some talented players. They're supposed to be getting really good coaching, and they are an utter disappointment, the offensive line. I guess it all kind of goes hand in hand. There's disappointments all across the board of the offense. But the offensive line has been really disappointing, and that goes right into the back report brought to you by Back 9 Golf in Ann Arbor at Huron Village. The backs combined for, 18 carries for 59 yards, because Savion Hyder had 8 carries for 9 yards. And he had a 5-yarder in there, which means his other 7 carries were for 4 yards. Do the math, Miz. Don't, but do the math. Don't, really. But,
1: I don't want to do the math, but you get the point, right?
0: You get the point. Like, that is just, the backs are non-existent. The running back running game is non-existent. How is that a thing? Like, that's why I go back to my thoughts after the first game, which is they're so far, what we saw and what we are seeing is so far removed from expectation. What is Michigan known for? Running the football. What was the one thing that they could do last year? The offense the last 2 years was not very good, but they could run the football. Michigan has been a very good running team for years, right? That's Michigan football. What is Kyle Whittingham known for? Running the football. What did his offense do last year with Jason Beck as their OC? With this offensive line coach? Like, they were the number 2 or 3, whatever it was, running game in America. They were right up there with the 3 service academies. They were the top 4 running teams in America last year. Utah was right there with the service academies.
1: Mm-hmm.
0: So the fact that they are so far removed from expectation is so disappointing. And maybe the biggest disappointment of being so far removed from expectation is not the development of Bryce Underwood. To me, it actually might be the running back running game. But either way, it's disappointing. The back report brought to you by Back Nine Golf at Ann Arbor, Huron Village. Join there. Get your frustrations out. Get your golf swings in. Back9AnnArbor.com. They're really disappointing. Really disappointing.
1: Yeah. My back report is my back hurts.
0: Yeah.
1: My back hurts.
0: I bet. 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
1: Yeah.
0: I'm going to need that tequila when I get home tonight.
1: Yeah,
0: whether
1: won't.
0: 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And there was a defense play of the game. The fact is, Michigan's defense, early on in the game, they needed to make a play. Minnesota scores their opening touchdown after Michigan has their Michigan can't get the 3rd-and-1, right? They run the Wildcat. This is the last time we may ever see the Wildcat, at least with Bryce running motion to the left. They're blitzing through the gap. Like, it's just, even if it doesn't work in the Big Ten. Not to the regularity that you needed to run it more than never again, I think. Next possession, obviously Iowa scores. Michigan gets the ball back, and Michigan is unable to muster. They get the ball, to midfield? Literally to midfield. But then they get penalties. They have, on second down, they have Bryce. That was the one. It was 2nd-and-10 at midfield. I don't know if it was Bryce didn't keep it or if Hyder just kept it and he was supposed to give it back, essentially. But either way, they lost 5 and then they had a penalty. And then on a delay of game on 3rd-and-15, inexplicable. But then after that touchback, Michigan's defense came to play. They dialed up. They started to dial things up a little bit more. Jay Hill knew he needed to dial up the pressure, so he did. And on second down, they had 1st down quarterback. Troy Bowles gets a quarterback hurry, forces an incomplete pass. 2nd down, there was a 4-yard run, and it's 3rd-and-6. And this was the defense play of the game. Another Troy Bowles pressure. As I said, he might have been the closest to bringing his A game. Maybe he did. Maybe I'll find that after the fact. We'll see what Ron says when Sam talks to Ron English later this week. But we'll get that. Maybe he did bring his A game. He was probably the closest. But Troy Bowles, really another good blitz. He brings pressure. And then that's the interception for Smith Snowden. That was the defensive play of the game. If there was a defensive play of the game, well, there was. We're just kind of discussing it, moving on. Brought to you by Chap Onsite Fueling. Because, yeah, that game was that game. Really disappointing. I'm trying, Miz. Like, I'm really trying. I'm really trying.
1: Trust me, you and me both, honestly. Like, it happened, but, like, at the same time, like, I don't know it's tough to really, like, comprehend, like, how it all fell apart the way that it did.
0: Yeah, especially because they played pretty good in the 2nd quarter. So we'll talk about the 2nd quarter, because that Minnesota, really the end of the 1st quarter into the 2nd quarter. Minnesota's that 3, the interception came with 48 seconds to go in the 1st quarter. So you had a good, like, the end of the 1st quarter, Michigan's defense stepped up, and then the offense had the short field, and this was going to be the design of the game, because we were talking about red zone offense. We were talking about being successful on certain things, like 5-yard plays, Think about last week, needing five-yard type plays. 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Michigan needed five plays to go 34 yards. And every play gained at least 4 yards. Like, every play is a good play. If you get 4 yards every single play, you're going to win every game, right? Like, it's, you're just never going to be stopped if you just continuously get 4 yards of play. Easy math. They'd never, every play was at least 4 yards, and some of them were more than that. But first down, Bryce keeps it on a bluff zone, 4 yards. On second down, it's second and six. And then they throw that wheel route to J.J. Buchanan. I love this play. The problem is, it's like they're one really good play to J.J. that's really working. And defenses now are keyed up on it, because later in the game, I believe they were running it to the right side, and they keyed on that. I don't know. Was that the interception, or was that just a really well-defended play? Either way, no, I think that was a sack. That was a sack. Later in the game, they were, because they read it on the right side and they defended it, and he had to eat the ball, and then Bryce didn't have time to bail out because they defended it well. So that play is maybe coming, you know, it's the go-to play. But that wide receiver wheel route, Sam can tell you the exact name of it, but it was a wide receiver wheel route. It was a really good play, and that picked up 16 yards to give Michigan first and 10 at the 14. Then Jordan Marshall fights for 4 yards, and that sets up second and six. And this is the play that I wanted to discuss briefly. It's second and six at the Michigan 10. Sprint flat is the name of the play. It's probably a little bit more intricate than that, but it's a sprint flat play. And you have Bryce Underwood getting the snap and then sprinting to his right on a rollout, and J.J. Buchanan running a short route, and it's 5 yard pickup. That play last Saturday wins the game. That play last Saturday wins the game. And I'm not saying that in hindsight. You know why, Miz? Because I said it in the press box. It's third down. I go, and I said, just sprint him out and run a play. Because guess what? If the play ends up being covered and you can't throw the ball, then he can run. And as we know, if he runs and even if he's sacked, the clock's not stopping. But that play is money for 5 yards. They needed 5 yards. Now, it was second and six on this play, so we only got 5 yards. But instead of third and one, which is fine because they scored in the next play, which is a touchdown on another wing duo, or on a wing duo play where Jordan Marshall fights the end zone for the touchdown. But the fourth play of this five-play drive was the game-winning play last week. I got more frustrated about last week's game during this game as I got really frustrated about this game. Raise your hand if I'm not the only one. I'm guessing people out there that are raising their hands, because I don't think I'm the only one. The frustrations mounted. There were things that happened in this game. There was a defensive play where Jay Hill calls, and it was a three-man rush, and eight drop back, and there's part man, part zone, and there's eight guys, and there's nowhere for this quarterback to throw. It was a fourth down play, and he has to scramble instead of a field goal, I believe. That play last week wins the game. Mm-hmm. Same thing. Two plays. Now, I know if the interception that was dropped last week, and I know they had other opportunities. I get it. I understand that the coaches gave them enough situations last week where they should have, could have, would have won the game. But when the offensive coach had a chance to win the game last week, where is sprint flat for 5 yards? And when the defensive coach needs to win a game, where's that rush three, drop eight, where you have man-to-man on five players and you have everybody else covering a spot? That defense wins the game. That sprint flat pass play wins the game. You don't even get to the defensive play if you get that sprint flat first down. You don't care if he goes out of that bounds at that point in time. First of all, it's before 2 minutes, so the clock will, I believe, but regardless, you get the first down. And then even if you end up having to punt the ball to them, they're going to have like 20 seconds left or 10 seconds left. So yeah, I got more frustrated about last week's game as my frustrations for this week's game were mounting. Because I do think last week's game, in a way, got them twice. The design of the game brought to you by Chelsea Lumber. Those are really good red zone possession. They ran really good stuff to score. They didn't have a long way to go. They weren't getting anywhere else, obviously.
1: Right.
0: All right. I want to take a quick, I need a woosah moment. So we're going to take a break.
1: Woosah.
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0: 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Ms., I don't know if there's a better way to put this. Maybe by the time we come on the air on Monday, I will have a better way to put this. But after watching this game, Michigan to me looks like a talented yet mediocre, poorly coached football team. That's what they look like right now. And as I said, they are the company they keep, and they're in company right now with Purdue, Rutgers, Maryland, Penn State, the teams that are not the teams you want to keep company with. There are times you would have not minded keeping company with Penn State, but right now is not one of them.
1: Mm-hmm.
0: And yeah, that was a poorly coached, poorly prepared, poorly coached, poorly executed football game.
2: Everything about
0: just
2: it was
0: like
2: poor.
0: Week one. It was an all phase loss. Although the defense, I should say, it was a two phase loss. The defense was fine. I think the defense was just worn down by the end. I think they could have made a few more stops if they were not on the field for about 8 of the minutes that they were on the field. If they were not on the field for pretty much the entirety of the third quarter, they were off the field for 2 plays of the third quarter. Offensive snaps from scrimmage, 2 for Michigan, the rest for Minnesota. That's insane.
1: Mm-hmm.
0: And then when Michigan finally got the ball early fourth quarter, the very first play was a turnover. So we have one more play of the game to mention. It's the gem of the game brought to you by Lewis Jewelers, where Ann Arbor gets engaged, 300 South Maple Road near the Westgate Shopping Plaza. Proud partners of Michigan Athletics and the Big 1050 WTK. I think I already did this, actually. But I want to mention it again because this was kind of fun. Nathaniel Sailing's pick 6 was a great play. It was a great play. That was the gem of the game. I would have really enjoyed having that play be one of the highlights of, wow, look at that second quarter. The defense makes a big play. The offense turns around and scores. The defense then makes another big play and scores, and it's 14-7, and Michigan's got momentum. And that second quarter helped erase the hangover from last week's game and going down the list. And it kind of did feel like that at the moment. And then all was for naught.
1: Yep.
0: Because in particular, the second half, Michigan was just thoroughly outplayed and outcoached and all that stuff. Michigan was, they were not prepared for this game. There was a moniker that came that was being spread around that I saw a few places after the first game. I did not mention it on the air because I didn't think it was very nice, but I'm sure it's going to come up again, and it's going to be really hard to shake. If people start calling him Whitrod, it's going to be really hard to shake. And guess what? Rich Rodriguez had a jug game in Minnesota his first year, too. He won that one somehow with Nick Sheridan at quarterback. I don't know how that happened, but they won the game. What a disappointing performance. What an absolutely and utter disappointing performance by the Michigan football team today. Outside of the second quarter, I guess, if you want to throw in that there's not all terrible, but it was pretty bad. Now, they didn't have the penalties. They only had 6, only in air quotes, but they were costly, and there were so many other mistakes. So many other mistakes. False start penalties, a drop by Andrew Marsh at a costly moment, a delay of game on a third down, so many missed tackles, the muff punt, the touchbacks, in particular the second one that should have been down inside the 5, poor technique that ends up giving up big plays in the passing game. Let's see, obviously the interceptions, the turnovers. How about there was one play that they were running a guy on super late, and they end up, was that on a touchdown? They were running somebody on super late and just disorganized, miscommunications, just all that stuff.
1: Mm-hmm.
0: Now, we talked about lack of discipline, football discipline on this team, and big part of that was penalties, but it was not just penalties. And guess what? The other stuff manifested itself too. And all that stuff came out again, and guess what? Through 5 games, that's who you are. Can you fix it? Can you clean it up? Can you change that? Maybe. But through 5 games, that's who you are. And now they have 2 weeks to fix it. That's who they are, and they've got to fix it in 2 weeks. Can they? I'm not very optimistic. One more segment to go here on the Retirement Income Solutions wrap-up show on the Big 1050 WTK online at the Big 1050.com.
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0: I am going to be responsible. I don't have any of what you're playing in the studio, so that's fine, right? But I guarantee when I get home
1: that there's going to be some.
0: Probably one before dinner and one after dinner, and then we'll see if I need any others. I can't be. I have to get up early tomorrow for softball,
1: yeah,
0: so we'll see.
1: No, I get it.
0: But remember the reason why we introduced that song because on this show?
1: Because of games like
0: this
1: today.
0: This is why we actually introduced the song. All those years that during the, 21 to 23 in particular, those 3 years when we played it for a different reason, yeah.
1: Yeah.
0: I'd like to get back to that sooner rather than later, but we're back to the reason we actually introduced this song.
1: Yep.
0: Maybe we'll have to find something new to do. No, this is a good way to do it.
1: Yeah.
0: And that's going to do it for this edition of the Retirement Income Solutions Wrap-Up Show here on the Big 1050 WTK. The final score of today's battle for the Little Brown Jug in Minneapolis was 20-14 Minnesota. Yes, they retain the jug. Tomorrow, Lions in primetime against the Panthers on the Big 1050 WTK. Maybe they have a better chance of winning than Michigan did today.
1: Salvage,
0: hopefully.
1: Please.
0: Salvage the weekend for Southeast Michigan football. Or the state of Michigan football. Michigan State lost too. Not that we're mad about that.
1: Right.
0: Coming up on Monday, another Michigan Monday on the Michigan Insider here on the Big 1050, which includes Monster Mower, the game on the. I've already thinking about the Monster Mower, the game with Monster Cheese Service of Ann Arbor. There are too many bad monster moments. I was hoping one of those good monster moments, but none of those.
1: No.
0: We'll talk Lion play with Will Heiniger. That's not going to be a very fun conversation, I don't think, especially on the offensive side of the ball. We'll talk to the mayor of Michigan Twitter, Scott Bell. The Dobbers are way down in the Michigan fandom, I'm sure of that. And, of course, we'll also be joined by Monday morning quarterback Shea Patterson, brought to you by Golden Limousine. Michigan rides on Golden. Yeah, that's not going to be a fun exercise either.
1: No. Nope.
0: Plus the mid-morning blitz with Eric and Miz filling in for Anthony. Yeah. Sorry.
1: Hey, at least he got a hole in one, though.
0: You guys
1: down in Carolina, so good for him.
0: You guys are gonna, guys are gonna have fun filling in for him, but just not talking Michigan football.
1: No.
0: Also, the M Zone with Jamie Morris from 3 to 6, Inside Michigan Football from 7 to 8. All that and more on Monday on Michigan Monday on the Big 1050 WTK next week. A much needed bye week for the Michigan football team. And the staff at the Big 1050 WTK.
1: Yep.
0: In 2 weeks, Michigan hosts Penn State for homecoming in Ann Arbor on October 17th. We should know the game time for that around midday Monday. Once again, the final score of today's battle for the Little Brown Jug in Minneapolis was Minnesota 20, Michigan 14. Thank you, Miz.
1: No problem. Hope for the best tomorrow morning.
2: No, dude!
1: Nah, it's not going to be fun tomorrow morning.
0: Just survive in advance.
1: Survive.
0: That's how it is.
1: Advance.
0: The next 2 weeks for us, survive in advance.
1: Yeah, be easy on me tomorrow, okay?
0: I'll see everybody on the radio on Monday. Take it easy on me tomorrow. And as always, go Blue.